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1: Good morning, everyone. Mostly sunny, warm today, 85. Showers, thunderstorms this evening, then turning partly cloudy, 60 to 65. Mostly cloudy, more showers, thunderstorms, redeveloping tomorrow, 80 to 85. Tomorrow night, scattered showers, thunderstorms, low 60s, and scattered showers, thunderstorms, Saturday, 80. Partly sunny Sunday, high of 80, and mostly sunny, 85 Monday. I'm staff meteorologist Bill Jackman on the Virginia News Network.
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0: Good morning, everyone. Mostly sunny, warm today, 85. Showers, thunderstorms this evening, then turning partly cloudy, 60 to 65. Mostly cloudy, more showers, thunderstorms, redeveloping tomorrow, 80 to 85. Tomorrow night, scattered showers, thunderstorms, low 60s, and scattered showers, thunderstorms, Saturday, 80. Partly sunny Sunday, high of 80, and mostly sunny, 85 Monday. I'm staff meteorologist Bill Jackman on the Virginia News Network.
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1: Good morning, everyone. Mostly sunny, warm today, 85. Showers, thunderstorms this evening, then turning partly cloudy, 60 to 65. Mostly cloudy, more showers, thunderstorms, redeveloping tomorrow, 80 to 85. Tomorrow night, scattered showers, thunderstorms, low 60s, and scattered showers, thunderstorms, Saturday, 80. Partly sunny Sunday, high of 80, and mostly sunny, 85 Monday. I'm staff meteorologist Bill Jackman on the Virginia News Network.
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Good morning, everyone. Mostly sunny, warm today, 85. Showers, thunderstorms this evening, then turning partly cloudy, 60 to 65. Mostly cloudy, more showers, thunderstorms, redeveloping tomorrow, 80 to 85. Tomorrow night, scattered showers, thunderstorms, low 60s, and scattered showers, thunderstorms, Saturday, 80. Partly sunny Sunday, high of 80, and mostly

0: 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I'm staff meteorologist Bill Jackman on the Virginia News Network.
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1: Good morning, everyone. Mostly sunny, warm today, 85. Showers, thunderstorms this evening, then turning partly cloudy, 60 to 65. Mostly cloudy, more showers, thunderstorms, redeveloping tomorrow, 80 to 85. Tomorrow night, scattered showers, thunderstorms, low 60s, and scattered showers, thunderstorms, Saturday, 80. Partly sunny Sunday, high of 80, and mostly sunny 85 Monday. I'm staff meteorologist Bill Jackman on the Virginia News Network.
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0: Good morning, everyone. Mostly sunny, warm today, 85. Showers, thunderstorms this evening, then turning partly cloudy, 60 to 65. Mostly cloudy, more showers, thunderstorms, redeveloping tomorrow, 80 to 85. Tomorrow night, scattered showers, thunderstorms, low 60s, and scattered showers, thunderstorms, Saturday, 80. Partly sunny Sunday, high of 80, and mostly sunny, 85 Monday. I'm staff meteorologist Bill Jackman on the Virginia News Network.
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1: Good morning, everyone. Mostly sunny, warm today, 85. Showers, thunderstorms this evening, then turning partly cloudy, 60 to 65. Mostly cloudy, more showers, thunderstorms, redeveloping tomorrow, 80 to 85. Tomorrow night, scattered showers, thunderstorms, low 60s, and scattered showers, thunderstorms, Saturday, 80. Partly sunny Sunday, high of 80, and mostly sunny, 85 Monday. I'm staff meteorologist Bill Jackman on the Virginia News Network.
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0: Good morning, everyone. Mostly sunny, warm today, 85. Showers, thunderstorms this evening, then turning partly cloudy, 60 to 65. Mostly cloudy, more showers, thunderstorms, redeveloping tomorrow, 80 to 85. Tomorrow night, scattered showers, thunderstorms, low 60s, and scattered showers, thunderstorms, Saturday, 80. Partly sunny Sunday, high of 80, and mostly sunny, 85 Monday. I'm staff meteorologist Bill Jackman on the Virginia News Network.
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0: Good morning, everyone. Mostly sunny, warm today, 85. Showers, thunderstorms this evening, then turning partly cloudy, 60 to 65. Mostly cloudy, more showers, thunderstorms, redeveloping tomorrow, 80 to 85. Tomorrow night, scattered showers, thunderstorms, low 60s, and scattered showers, thunderstorms, Saturday, 80. Partly sunny Sunday, high of 80, and mostly sunny, 85 Monday. I'm staff meteorologist Bill Jackman on the Virginia News Network.
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0: Good morning, everyone. Mostly sunny, warm today, 85. Showers, thunderstorms this evening, then turning partly cloudy, 60 to 65. Mostly cloudy, more showers, thunderstorms, redeveloping tomorrow, 80 to 85. Tomorrow night, scattered showers, thunderstorms, low 60s, and scattered showers, thunderstorms, Saturday, 80. Partly sunny Sunday, high of 80, and mostly sunny, 85 Monday. I'm staff meteorologist Bill Jackman on the Virginia News Network.
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1: Good morning, everyone. Mostly sunny, warm today, 85. Showers, thunderstorms this evening, then turning partly cloudy, 60 to 65. Mostly cloudy, more showers, thunderstorms, redeveloping tomorrow, 80 to 85. Tomorrow night, scattered showers, thunderstorms, low 60s, and scattered showers, thunderstorms, Saturday, 80. Partly sunny Sunday, high of 80, and mostly sunny, 85 Monday. I'm staff meteorologist Bill Jackman on the Virginia News Network.
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0: Good morning, everyone. Mostly sunny, warm today, 85. Showers, thunderstorms this evening, then turning partly cloudy, 60 to 65. Mostly cloudy, more showers, thunderstorms, redeveloping tomorrow, 80 to 85. Tomorrow night, scattered showers, thunderstorms, low 60s, and scattered showers, thunderstorms, Saturday, 80. Partly sunny Sunday, high of 80, and mostly sunny, 85 Monday. I'm staff meteorologist Bill Jackman on the Virginia News Network.
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1: Good morning, everyone. Mostly sunny, warm today, 85. Showers, thunderstorms this evening, then turning partly cloudy, 60 to 65. Mostly cloudy, more showers, thunderstorms, redeveloping tomorrow, 80 to 85. Tomorrow night, scattered showers, thunderstorms, low 60s, and scattered showers, thunderstorms, Saturday, 80. Partly sunny Sunday, high of 80, and mostly sunny 85 Monday. I'm staff meteorologist Bill Jackman on the Virginia News Network.
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0: Good morning, everyone. Mostly sunny, warm today, 85. Showers, thunderstorms this evening, then turning partly cloudy, 60 to 65. Mostly cloudy, more showers, thunderstorms, redeveloping tomorrow, 80 to 85. Tomorrow night, scattered showers, thunderstorms, low 60s, and scattered showers, thunderstorms, Saturday, 80. Partly sunny Sunday, high of 80, and mostly sunny, 85 Monday. I'm staff meteorologist Bill Jackman on the Virginia News Network.
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1: Good morning, everyone. Mostly sunny, warm today, 85. Showers, thunderstorms this evening, then turning partly cloudy, 60 to 65. Mostly cloudy, more showers, thunderstorms, redeveloping tomorrow, 80 to 85. Tomorrow night, scattered showers, thunderstorms, low 60s, and scattered showers, thunderstorms, Saturday, 80. Partly sunny Sunday, high of 80, and mostly sunny, 85 Monday. I'm staff meteorologist Bill Jackman on the Virginia News Network.
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0: Good morning, everyone. Mostly sunny, warm today, 85. Showers, thunderstorms this evening, then turning partly cloudy, 60 to 65. Mostly cloudy, more showers, thunderstorms, redeveloping tomorrow, 80 to 85. Tomorrow night, scattered showers, thunderstorms, low 60s, and scattered showers, thunderstorms, Saturday, 80. Partly sunny Sunday, high of 80, and mostly sunny, 85 Monday. I'm staff meteorologist Bill Jackman on the Virginia News Network.
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1: Good morning, everyone. Mostly sunny, warm today, 85. Showers, thunderstorms this evening, then turning partly cloudy, 60 to 65. Mostly cloudy, more showers, thunderstorms, redeveloping tomorrow, 80 to 85. Tomorrow night, scattered showers, thunderstorms, low 60s, and scattered showers, thunderstorms, Saturday, 80. Partly sunny Sunday, high of 80, and mostly sunny 85 Monday. I'm staff meteorologist Bill Jackman on the Virginia News Network.
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0: Good morning, everyone. Mostly sunny, warm today, 85. Showers, thunderstorms this evening, then turning partly cloudy, 60 to 65. Mostly cloudy, more showers, thunderstorms, redeveloping tomorrow, 80 to 85. Tomorrow night, scattered showers, thunderstorms, low 60s, and scattered showers, thunderstorms, Saturday, 80. Partly sunny Sunday, high of 80, and mostly sunny, 85 Monday. I'm staff meteorologist Bill Jackman on the Virginia News Network.
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1: Good morning, everyone. Mostly sunny, warm today, 85. Showers, thunderstorms this evening, then turning partly cloudy, 60 to 65. Mostly cloudy, more showers, thunderstorms, redeveloping tomorrow, 80 to 85. Tomorrow night, scattered showers, thunderstorms, low 60s, and scattered showers, thunderstorms, Saturday, 80. Partly sunny Sunday, high of 80, and mostly sunny, 85 Monday. I'm staff meteorologist Bill Jackman on the Virginia News Network.
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0: Good morning, everyone. Mostly sunny, warm today, 85. Showers, thunderstorms this evening, then turning partly cloudy, 60 to 65. Mostly cloudy, more showers, thunderstorms, redeveloping tomorrow, 80 to 85. Tomorrow night, scattered showers, thunderstorms, low 60s, and scattered showers, thunderstorms, Saturday, 80. Partly sunny Sunday, high of 80, and mostly sunny, 85 Monday. I'm staff meteorologist Bill Jackman on the Virginia News Network.
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1: Good morning, everyone. Mostly sunny, warm today, 85. Showers, thunderstorms this evening, then turning partly cloudy, 60 to 65. Mostly cloudy, more showers, thunderstorms, redeveloping tomorrow, 80 to 85. Tomorrow night, scattered showers, thunderstorms, low 60s, and scattered showers, thunderstorms, Saturday, 80. Partly sunny Sunday, high of 80, and mostly sunny 85 Monday. I'm staff meteorologist Bill Jackman on the Virginia News Network.
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Welcome back, friends, to your firm foundation, taking a deeper look into the Word of God. We're in a short series called The Parables of Jesus, and the purpose of the series is in the teachings of Jesus using parables. He taught us how to live, especially how to live in the last days of Earth's history. As we look at the world around us, we recognize that there's a lot of chaos and war and fear. And the purpose here of your firm foundation is to help prepare a people to stand firm in times of fear and chaos and strife. Jesus has told us in John chapter 16, in the world you will have tribulation. Christians are going to go through the tribulation. But he says, I have overcome the world, do not fear. In another place, he says, my peace I give unto you, not as the world giveth, but the peace that I give, Jesus says, is the peace that causes individuals to be able to look at the world falling apart all around them and to still stand firm in faith that God is in charge and that he will take us through. Today, I have another parable of Jesus called Asking to Give, where Jesus talks about the importance of prayer in the daily walk with our Heavenly Father, and that prayer is where you gain a serenity and a peace that the world does not know

0: and cannot experience, because it is the Holy Spirit bringing the life and the character and the presence of Jesus within each of us. We'll go to that presentation now, and I'm having a young reader read that. He does a better job than I do. He is reading from one of my very precious volumes called Christ's Object Lessons. It's a book on the parables of Christ. And I know that you'll be blessed by today's study, Asking to Give.
1: Chapter 12, Asking to Give.
2: Based on Luke 11, verses 1 through 13. Christ was continually receiving from the Father that he might communicate to us. The word which ye hear, he said, is not mine, but the Father's which sent me. John 14:24. The Son of Man came not to be ministered unto, but to minister. Matthew 20, verse 28. Not for himself, but for others he lived and thought and prayed. From hours spent with God, he came forth morning by morning to bring the light of heaven to men. Daily he received a fresh baptism of the Holy Spirit. In the early hours of the new day, the Lord awakened him from his slumbers, and his soul and his lips were anointed with grace that he might impart to others. His words were given him fresh from the heavenly courts, words that he might speak in season to the weary and oppressed. The Lord God hath given me, he said, the tongue of the learned, that I should know how to speak a word in season to him that is weary. He wakeneth morning by morning, he wakeneth mine ear to hear as the learned. Isaiah 50, verse 4. Christ's disciples were much impressed by his prayers and by his habit of communion with God. One day, after a short absence from their Lord, they found him absorbed in supplication. Seeming unconscious of their presence, he continued praying aloud. The hearts of the disciples were deeply moved. As he ceased praying, they exclaimed, "Lord, teach us to pray." In answer, Christ repeated the Lord's Prayer, as he had given it in the Sermon on the Mount. Then, in a parable, he illustrated the lesson he desired to teach them. "Which of you," he said, "shall have a friend, and shall go unto him at midnight, and say unto him, 'Friend, lend me 3 loaves, for a friend of mine in his journey is come to me, and I have nothing to set before him.' And he from within shall answer and say, 'Trouble me not. The door is now shut, and my children are with me in bed. I cannot rise and give thee.' I say unto you, though he will not rise and give him because he is his friend, yet because of his importunity he will rise and give him as many as he needeth." Here Christ represents the petitioner as asking that he may give again. He must obtain the bread, else he cannot supply the necessities of a weary, belated wayfarer. Though his neighbor is unwilling to be troubled, he will not desist his pleading. His friend must be relieved, and at last his importunity is rewarded, his wants are supplied. In like manner, the disciples were to seek blessings from God. In the feeding of the multitude and in the sermon on the bread from heaven, Christ had opened to them their work as his representatives. They were to give the bread of life to the people. He who had appointed their work saw how often their faith would be tried. Often they would be thrown into unexpected positions and would realize their human insufficiency. Souls that were hungering for the bread of life would come to them, and they would feel themselves to be destitute and helpless. They must receive spiritual food, or they would have nothing to impart. But they were not to turn one soul away unfed. Christ directs them to the source of supply. The man whose friend came to him for entertainment, even at the unseasonable hour of midnight, did not turn him away. He had nothing to set before him, but he went to one who had food and pressed his request until the neighbor supplied his need. And would not God, who had sent his servants to feed the hungry, supply their need for his own work? But the selfish neighbor in the parable does not represent the character of God. The lesson is drawn not by comparison, but by contrast.

A selfish man will grant an urgent request in order to rid himself of one who disturbs his rest. But God delights to give. He is full of compassion, and he longs to grant the requests of those who come unto him in faith. He gives to us that we may minister to others and thus become like himself. Christ declares, "Ask, and it shall be given you. Seek, and ye shall find. Knock, and it shall be opened unto you. For everyone that asketh, receiveth, and he that seeketh, findeth, and to him that knocketh, it shall be opened." The Savior continues, "If a son shall ask bread of any of you that is a father, will he give him a stone? Or if he ask a fish, will he for a fish give him a serpent? Or if he shall ask an egg, will he offer him a scorpion? If ye then, being evil, know how to give good gifts unto your children, how much more shall your heavenly Father give the Holy Spirit to them that ask him?" In order to strengthen our confidence in God, Christ teaches us to address him by a new name, a name entwined with the dearest associations of the human heart. He gives us the privilege of calling the infinite God our Father. This name, spoken to him and of him, is a sign of our love and trust toward him and a pledge of his regard and relationship to us. Spoken when asking his favor or blessing, it is as music in his ears, that we might not think it presumption to call him by this name. He has repeated it again and again. He desires us to become familiar with the appellation. God regards us as his children. He has redeemed us out of the careless world and has chosen us to become members of the royal family, sons and daughters of the heavenly King. He invites us to trust in him with a trust deeper and stronger than that of a child in his earthly father. Parents love their children, but the love of God is larger, broader, deeper than human love can possibly be. It is immeasurable. Then, if earthly parents know how to give good gifts to their children, how much more shall our Father in heaven give the Holy Spirit to those who ask him? Christ's lessons in regard to prayer should be carefully considered. There is a divine science in prayer, and his illustration brings to view principles that all need to understand. He shows what is the true spirit of prayer. He teaches the necessity of perseverance in presenting our requests to God and assures us of his willingness to hear and answer prayer. Our prayers are not to be a selfish asking, merely for our own benefit. We are to ask that we may give. The principle of Christ's life must be the principle of our lives. "For their sakes," he said, speaking of his disciples, "I sanctify myself that they also might be sanctified." John 17:19. The same devotion, the same self-sacrifice, the same subjection to the claims of the Word of God that were manifest in Christ must be seen in his servants. Our mission to the world is not to serve or please ourselves. We are to glorify God by cooperating with him to save sinners. We are to ask blessings from God that we may communicate to others. The capacity for receiving is preserved only by imparting. We cannot continue to receive heavenly treasure without communicating to those around us. In the parable, the petitioner was again and again repulsed, but he did not relinquish his purpose. So our prayers do not always seem to receive an immediate answer, but Christ teaches that we should not cease to pray. Prayer is not to work any change in God. It is to bring us into harmony with God. When we make request of him, he may see that it is necessary for us to search our hearts and repent of sin. Therefore, he takes us through test and trial. He brings us through humiliation, that we may see what hinders the working of his Holy Spirit through us. There are conditions to the fulfillment of God's promises, and prayer can never take the place of duty. "If ye love me," Christ says, "keep my commandments." "He that hath my commandments and keepeth them, he it is that loveth me, and he that loveth me shall be loved of my Father."

Father, and I will love him and will manifest myself to him. John 14, verses 15 and 21. Those who bring their petitions to God, claiming his promise while they do not comply with the conditions, insult Jehovah. They bring the name of Christ as their authority for the fulfillment of the promise, but they do not those things that would show faith in Christ and love for him. Many are forfeiting the condition of acceptance with the Father. We need to examine closely the deed of trust wherewith we approach God. If we are disobedient, we bring to the Lord a note to be cashed when we have not fulfilled the conditions that would make it payable to us. We present to God his promises and ask him to fulfill them, when by so doing he would dishonor his own name. The promise is, if ye abide in me, and my words abide in you, ye shall ask what ye will, and it shall be done unto you. John 15:7. And John declares, hereby we do know that we know him, if we keep his commandments. He that saith, I know him, and keepeth not his commandments, is a liar, and the truth is not in him. But whoso keepeth his word, in him, verily, is the love of God perfected. 1 John 2, verses 3 through 5. One of Christ's last commands to his disciples was, love one another as I have loved you. John 13:34. Do we obey this command, or are we indulging sharp, unchristlike traits of character? If we have in any way grieved or wounded others, it is our duty to confess our fault and seek for reconciliation. This is an essential preparation that we may come before God in faith to ask his blessing. There is another matter too often neglected by those who seek the Lord in prayer. Have you been honest with God? By the prophet Malachi, the Lord declares, even from the days of your fathers ye are gone away from mine ordinances and have not kept them. Return unto me, and I will return unto you, saith the Lord of hosts. But ye said, wherein shall we return? Will a man rob God? Yet ye have robbed me. But ye say, wherein have we robbed thee? In tithes and offerings. Malachi 3, verses 7 and 8. As the giver of every blessing, God claims a certain portion of all we possess. This is his provision to sustain the preaching of the gospel. And by making this return to God, we are to show our appreciation of his gifts. But if we withhold from him that which is his own, how can we claim his blessing? If we are unfaithful stewards of earthly things, how can we expect him to entrust us with the things of heaven? It may be that here is the secret of unanswered prayer. But the Lord in his great mercy is ready to forgive. And he says, bring ye all the tithes into the storehouse, that there may be meat in mine house, and prove me now herewith, if I will not open you the windows of heaven and pour you out a blessing that there shall not be room enough to receive it. And I will rebuke the devourer for your sakes, and he shall not destroy the fruits of your ground, neither shall your vine cast her fruit before the time in the field. And all nations shall call you blessed, for ye shall be a delightsome land, saith the Lord of hosts. Malachi 3:10 through 12. So it is with every one of God's requirements. All his gifts are promised on condition of obedience. God has a heaven full of blessings for those who will cooperate with him. All who obey him may with confidence claim the fulfillment of his promises. But we must show a firm, undeviating trust in God. Often he delays to answer us in order to try our faith or test the genuineness of our desire. Having asked according to his word, we should believe his promise and press our petitions with a determination that will not be denied. God does not say, ask once, and you shall receive. He bids us ask, unwearyingly persist in prayer. The persistent asking brings the petitioner into a more earnest attitude and gives him an increased desire to receive the things for which he asks. Christ said to Martha at the grave of Lazarus, if thou wouldest believe, thou shouldest see the glory of God.

John 11, verse 40. But many have not a living faith. This is why they do not see more of the power of God. Their weakness is the result of their unbelief. They have more faith in their own working than in the working of God for them. They take themselves into their own keeping. They plan and devise, but pray little, and have little real trust in God. They think they have faith, but it is only the impulse of the moment. Failing to realize their own need or God's willingness to give, they do not persevere in keeping their requests before the Lord. Our prayers are to be as earnest and persistent as was the petition of the needy friend who asked for the loaves at midnight. The more earnestly and steadfastly we ask, the closer will be our spiritual union with Christ. We shall receive increased blessings because we have increased faith. Our part is to pray and believe. Watch unto prayer. Watch and cooperate with the prayer-hearing God. Bear in mind that we are laborers together with God, 1 Corinthians 3:9. Speak and act in harmony with your prayers. It will make an infinite difference with you whether trial shall prove your faith to be genuine or show that your prayers are only a form. When perplexities arise and difficulties confront you, look not for help to humanity. Trust all with God. The practice of telling our difficulties to others only makes us weak and brings no strength to them. It lays upon them the burden of our spiritual infirmities, which they cannot relieve. We seek the strength of erring, finite man when we might have the strength of the unerring, infinite God. You need not go to the ends of the earth for wisdom, for God is near. It is not the capabilities you now possess or ever will have that will give you success. It is that which the Lord can do for you. We need to have far less confidence in what man can do and far more confidence in what God can do for every believing soul. He longs to have you reach after Him by faith. He longs to have you expect great things from Him. He longs to give you understanding in temporal as well as in spiritual matters. He can sharpen the intellect. He can give tact and skill. Put your talents into the work. Ask God for wisdom, and it will be given you. Take the word of Christ as your assurance. Has He not invited you to come unto Him? Never allow yourself to walk in a hopeless, discouraged way. If you do, you will lose much. By looking at appearances and complaining when difficulties and pressure come, you give evidence of a sickly and feebled faith. Talk and act as if your faith was invincible. The Lord is rich in resources. He owns the world. Look heavenward in faith. Look to Him who has light and power and efficiency. There is in genuine faith a buoyancy, a steadfastness of principle, and a fixedness of purpose that neither time nor toil can weaken. Even the youth shall faint and be weary, and the young men shall utterly fall. But they that wait upon the Lord shall renew their strength. They shall mount up with wings as eagles. They shall run and not be weary, and they shall walk and not faint. Isaiah 40, verses 30 and 31. There are many who long to help others, but they feel that they have no spiritual strength or light to impart. Let them present their petitions at the throne of grace. Plead for the Holy Spirit. God stands back of every promise He has made. With your Bible in your hands, say, I have done as thou hast said. I present thy promise. Ask, and it shall be given you. Seek, and ye shall find. Knock, and it shall be opened unto you. We must not only pray in Christ's name, but by the inspiration of the Holy Spirit. This explains what is meant when it is said that the Spirit maketh intercession for us with groanings which cannot be uttered, Romans 8:26. Such prayer God delights to answer. When with earnestness and intensity we breathe a prayer in the name of Christ, there is in that very intensity a pledge from God that He is about to answer our prayer exceeding abundantly above all that we ask or think, Ephesians 3:20.

Christ has said, "What things soever ye desire, when ye pray, believe that ye receive them, and ye shall have them." Mark 11:24. "Whatsoever ye shall ask in my name, that will I do, that the Father may be glorified in the Son." John 14:13. And the beloved John, under the inspiration of the Holy Spirit, speaks with great plainness and assurance. "If we ask anything according to his will, he heareth us. And if we know that he hear us, whatsoever we ask, we know that we have the petitions that we desired of him." John 5:14-15. Then press your petition to the Father in the name of Jesus. God will honor that name. The rainbow round about the throne is an assurance that God is true, that in him is no variableness, neither shadow of turning. We have sinned against him and are undeserving of his favor, yet he himself has put into our lips that most wonderful of pleas, "Do not abhor us for thy name's sake. Do not disgrace the throne of thy glory. Remember, break not thy covenant with us." Jeremiah 14:21. When we come to him confessing our unworthiness and sin, he has pledged himself to give heed to our cry. The honor of his throne is staked for the fulfillment of his word unto us. Like Aaron, who symbolized Christ, our Savior bears the names of all his people on his heart in the holy place. Our great high priest remembers all the words by which he has encouraged us to trust. He is ever mindful of his covenant. All who seek of him shall find. All who knock will have the door open to them. The excuse will not be made, "Trouble me not, the door is closed, I do not wish to open it." Never will one be told, "I cannot help you." Those who beg at midnight for loaves to feed the hungry souls will be successful. In the parable, he who asks bread for the stranger receives as many as he needeth. And in what measure will God impart to us that we may impart to others? According to the measure of the gift of Christ, Ephesians 4:7. Angels are watching with intense interest to see how man is dealing with his fellow men. When they see one manifest Christ-like sympathy for the erring, they press to his side and bring to his remembrance words to speak that will be as the bread of life to the soul. "So God shall supply all your need according to his riches in glory by Christ Jesus," Philippians 4:19. Your testimony in its genuineness and reality he will make powerful in the power of the life to come. The word of the Lord will be in your mouth as truth and righteousness. Personal effort for others should be preceded by much secret prayer, for it requires great wisdom to understand the science of saving souls. Before communicating with men, commune with Christ. At the throne of heavenly grace, obtain a preparation for ministering to the people. Let your heart break for the longing it has for God, for the living God. The life of Christ has shown what humanity can do by being partaker of the divine nature. All that Christ received from God, we too may have. Then ask and receive. With the persevering faith of Jacob, with the unyielding persistence of Elijah, claim for yourself all that God has promised. Let the glorious conceptions of God possess your mind. Let your life be knit by hidden links to the life of Jesus. He who commanded the light to shine out of darkness is willing to shine in your heart, to give the light of the knowledge of the glory of God in the face of Jesus Christ. The Holy Spirit will take the things of God and show them unto you, conveying them as a living power into the obedient heart. Christ will lead you to the threshold of the infinite. You may behold the glory beyond the veil and reveal to men the sufficiency of him who ever liveth to make intercession for us.

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Box 16, Chilhowie, Virginia, 24319. Next week, our program is entitled, Shall Not God Avenge His Own? Until we meet again, friends, God bless.

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1: Good morning, everyone. Mostly sunny, warm today, 85. Showers, thunderstorms this evening, then turning partly cloudy, 60 to 65. Mostly cloudy, more showers, thunderstorms, redeveloping tomorrow, 80 to 85. Tomorrow night, scattered showers, thunderstorms, low 60s, and scattered showers, thunderstorms, Saturday, 80. Partly sunny Sunday, high of 80, and mostly sunny, 85 Monday. I'm staff meteorologist Bill Jackman on the Virginia News Network.
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0: 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It's the law. Stay safe, and as always, stay tuned to this station for more segments of Chatting with the Chief.
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0: Good morning, everyone. Mostly sunny, warm today, 85. Showers, thunderstorms this evening, then turning partly cloudy, 60 to 65. Mostly cloudy, more showers, thunderstorms, redeveloping tomorrow, 80 to 85. Tomorrow night, scattered showers, thunderstorms, low 60s, and scattered showers, thunderstorms, Saturday, 80. Partly sunny Sunday, high of 80, and mostly sunny, 85 Monday. I'm staff meteorologist Bill Jackman on the Virginia News Network.
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2: Hello, my name's Raymond Steiner from LeCounts Mills, Pennsylvania. And once again, what a privilege it is for me to be able to come to you in this radio program. I am a guest speaker here today, and we are very thankful to have that opportunity to study with you a portion of God's Word. And as always, I'd like for my listening audience, if you have an opportunity, to get your Bibles and to follow along with us. We have some very important things to study with you today, things that may even be a little controversial. But we would like to be able to prove what we say through the Bible, and so please have your Bibles ready. Before we get into our subject today, I'd like for you to listen to another song. It's a beautiful song as it talks about Jesus and His beautiful name, sung by the McCoy Family Singers. And so please listen to this song, and when we come back, we will then study with you a portion of God's Word.

Thank you for that wonderful song, and what a beautiful message it has. We want to study with you today. If you have your Bibles there now, we'd like to have you open them to the book of Matthew, the 19th chapter. And the first 9-10 verses in that chapter presents to us a principle that I would like to kind of work around and use in many of the points that I want to share with you today. And the statement that I am using as a perhaps a title to my sermon is the statement that was made by Jesus when he was talking about husbands and wives and how that God has joined them together. And he says, "What God hath joined together, let not man put asunder." That is the title to my sermon today. That is the principle that we're going to work around. And I want to show you, if I can, in God's Word, how that God has put certain things together, and what God has put together, no man has the right to separate them. There are some things that have to work together. In other words, you have two things, and they got to be put together in order for God's will to be accomplished. Okay, we take this, and just for a few minutes, I want to look at Matthew, the 19th chapter. It was a question that the Pharisees had come to ask Jesus. The subject of marriage and divorce and remarriage had been, of course, a serious problem even in Jesus' day. And they came to ask Jesus to get his idea or his opinion or his philosophy on the situation. Of course, what Jesus gave them was simply the basic truths and the will of the Father. But there were different interpretations of the Scriptures even then in Jesus' day. They had different schools of thought. But the Pharisees came and they asked it's kind of a ridiculous question, but they, remember, were just tempting Jesus, and they wanted to find something in his answer whereby they could accuse him or bring him before the council and get him out of their sight. That's what they were looking for. They really weren't wanting to know the truth. They just wanted to trip Jesus up in an answer that he would give to their question. And so the Pharisees came to him and said, "Is it lawful for a man to put away his wife for every cause?" Now, folks, that's the question, for every cause. That would mean if your wife burnt the toast, you could put her away. If your wife woke up with curlers in her hair, you could put her away. And that seems to be silly, but that is the essence of the question. Can a man put away his wife for every cause? Jesus answered that question this way. He says, "Have you not read that he which made them at the beginning made them male and female, and said, for this cause shall a man leave father and mother and shall cleave to his wife, and they twain shall be one flesh. Wherefore, they are no more twain, but one flesh. What therefore God hath joined together, let not man put asunder." Well, they thought they had Jesus, because under the law of Moses, in which they were living at that time, the law of Moses was in force until Jesus died on the cross. Under the law of Moses, Moses had allowed for a writing of divorcement in the case of fornication. Some uncleanness, as it is called back in the book of Deuteronomy, the 24th chapter. That is, if a man had taken a wife and he found that that wife had been unfaithful to him during their time, we would call it an engagement time, I suppose. If he found out that his wife had been unfaithful prior to their marriage, then he could give her a writing of divorcement and send her out of his house. And so Moses allowed that. The Bible says here, it uses the phrase, he suffered them to do this, but it was not so in the beginning, and that's what Jesus pointed to. And so Jesus answered their reply about Moses' law. He said, "Moses, because of the hardness of your heart, suffered you to put away your wives, but from the beginning it was not so. And I say unto you, whosoever shall put away his wife, except it be for fornication, and shall marry another, committeth adultery, and whoso marrieth her which is put away doth commit adultery." This was the only allowance under the law of Moses that a man could put away his wife. And Jesus answered their

Question, can a man put away his wife for every cause? He said, no, not for every cause, only for this one cause. But from the beginning it was not so, and he kept pointing them back to the original law of marriage that God gave in the beginning. This allowance was only applicable under the law of Moses. It's not applicable today. Jesus was not teaching a new command here or a new law here. He was simply answering their question according to the law in which they were living under. But that's not my sermon today. That's not what I want to talk about, although that's a very important aspect here. That in our marriage, when we take a wife or we are married to a husband, we are joined together and the two of us become one. We become one unit, one person. This word joined means to be glued together, and God does that. And so what God glues together or what God joins together, man cannot separate. And I want to just simply hone in on that little phrase and look at some other things that God has joined together and man cannot separate them. Okay? So let's go to our next point. And the next point is God has joined together faith and works. Now, there are many religionists today and many preachers that will tell you all you need to do is to believe in Jesus Christ and you'll be saved. That's all you need to do is to believe in Him. But that's not what my Bible says. And I'd like for you to open your Bibles with me to the book of James, the second chapter. And we will notice here in verse 14, beginning with verse 14 through to the end of the chapter, of where James talks about this. And he makes mention of the fact that faith without works is dead. In other words, it's meaningless. It doesn't even exist. It is dead. And so faith and works have to work together. He pointed out by using an example. He says in verse 14, what doth it profit, my brethren, though a man say he hath faith and hath not works? Can faith save him? No. Faith cannot save you. You cannot be saved by faith alone. Your faith has to be connected with works. God joined the two together. He used the example then when he said, if a brother or sister be naked and destitute of daily food, and one of you say unto them, depart in peace, be ye warmed and filled, notwithstanding, ye give them not those things which are needful to the body, what doth it profit? Even so faith, if it hath not works, is dead, being alone. I don't believe the Bible can get any plainer than that. Can you? Do you? I believe that's about as plain as it gets. He goes on to say, yea, a man may say, thou hast faith, and I have works. Show me thy faith without thy works, and I will show thee my faith by my works. Verse 19, he kind of concludes this segment by saying, thou believest that there is one God, thou doest well. The devils also believe and tremble. So if today all that you have is a belief, and you are not backing that up with works, you are no better off than the devil. And the devil, we know where the devil's going to spend eternity. You're no better than the devil. Because the devils believe. They believe in God. They believe Jesus is the Son of God. They believe in that precious name that we heard the singers sing about. But they don't do anything about it. They don't do the works of God or the works of the Savior. And as a result of that, we'll be lost. So faith and works are things that have to be connected together. And God has put them two together. And man cannot separate them. There was an interesting story that I used to tell years ago about a little boy that was going to go fishing. And I tell this story to show you that it takes everything that God has set in place in order for man to be saved. In other words, not just one thing can save you. It takes a combination of things. And this little boy illustrates this as he was going to go fishing. So he starts up the stream and he comes to a hole of water and he finds a man there fishing and he's got a line of fish on. And he tells the boy, he said, now, son, I want you to know that I caught all of these fish with this 6-foot Zebco rod. And you need to get a rod just like this, and the reel and all of that. And he showed him what he had, and he said, I caught all these fish with this 6-foot Zebco rod. And so the boy went on. He came to another hole in the river, and the man had a stringer of fish there, and he told the boy, he said, son, I tell you what, he said, these fish are strong, and they're fighters, and he said, I've caught all these fish with a 10-pound test line. And that if you don't have that, you might as well not even go fishing. So you need to have 10-pound test line

These are fighters, and if you don't have that, they will snap your line. And I caught them with this 10-pound test line. And he goes on. He goes to the next hole, and he finds another man fishing, and he's got a stringer of fish. And he said, son, I'll tell you what. He said, these fish are smart. He said, if you don't just get them right, he said, if you don't have the right kind of a hook and don't have the right kind of a bend on it, he said, they'll jump off every time. So he said, I caught all these fish, and he held up the stringer. He said, I caught all these fish with just this kind of a hook. And he showed him, and it had a special barb on it. It had a special bend to it. And he said, I caught all these fish with this hook. He went on. He went to the next hole, and he said, he found a man fishing there, and the man had a stringer of fish. He said, son, he said, the only thing that they're catching today or biting today is red worms. Said, I've tried everything. I've tried flies. I've tried jigs. I've tried all kinds of artificial lures. He said, but red worms is the only thing they're biting. He said, I caught all these fish. And he held up the stringer. He said, I caught all these fish with red worms. Okay, so the boy took all of that information into his mind. And he goes to the next hole, and there's nobody fishing there, so he starts to fish. The first man that he had met was walking on up the river to find another hole, and he came by and he saw the boy sitting there at the river's edge with a pole out over, just a pole, nothing on it, no line, no hook or whatever. He's just got a 6-foot Zebco rod just like the man had. And the man said, son, what are you doing? He said, I'm fishing. He said, you can't catch fish with just a rod. And the young boy reminded him that you just told me a few minutes ago that you caught all your fish with a 6-foot Zebco rod. So he changed his tactic. He went to using 10-pound test line, and he just dangled the line out over the water. And the second man came by and was alarmed at his type of fishing. He said, son, you can't catch fish with just a line. You've got to have a hook on it. You've got to have a worm on it. You've got to have a rod to throw it out there. He said, sir, you just told me a few minutes ago you caught all your fish with a 10-pound test line. And he began to change his tactics. He began to take the hooks. He just so happened he had the same kind of hook, and he began to flash it around in the water and began to swish it back and forth when the third man came by and said, son, you can't catch fish with just that hook. You've got to have

And then, of course, he changed his tactic again, and he grabbed him a handful of red worms, and he began to hold him down into the water, and thinking that a fish would come by. When the fourth man came by and said, "Son, you can't fish that way. You can't catch any fish and be successful at it with just putting a red worm down into the water." And the boy said, "Sir, you just told me a few minutes ago that you caught all your fish with just red worms." You see, that's what religious people are doing today. The religious people are telling you that you can be saved by one thing alone. That maybe you can be saved by faith alone. Or that maybe you can be saved only by the grace of God alone. Or that it is the blood of Jesus alone that saves you. But my friend, those are all necessary things. Those are necessary. It will take the grace of God. It will take the mercy of God. It will take the sacrifice of Christ. It will take the blood that He shed on Calvary's cross. It will take your faith, but it also will take your obedience, your works, in order to be saved. Do you understand the picture here with this little story that I've given you? It is a really good story to illustrate how that God has joined things together, and what He's joined together will accomplish what He set it out to do, to bring you salvation. But what God puts together, my friend, please do not separate. All right? The third thing that I believe God has joined together and man cannot separate is baptism and salvation. Now, I know there's a lot of you folks out there that would argue with me today and tell me that you can be saved without baptism, but that's not what my Bible says. I'd like for you to open your Bible to the book of Mark, the 16th chapter, and I'd like for you to read along with me here this particular passage. When Jesus told His disciples on the Mount of Olives, just before He ascended back into glory, He said this: "Go ye into all the world and preach the gospel to every creature. He that believeth and is baptized shall be saved. He that believeth not shall be damned." Okay? So now we have this plain, simple statement of Jesus. Go to the world, preach the gospel. He that believes and is baptized shall be saved. I have some little grandchildren. They're getting older now, but I often have used them as an illustration. Even when they were very young, they understood this principle right here. If I told my granddaughter when she was even as early as 3 or 4 years old, maybe even earlier than that, when I told my granddaughter when she was staying with us, "Now, hon, you pick up your toys and you go get a bath and I will give you some ice cream." There's not a child that doesn't understand that structure of sentence. There's not a child that doesn't understand how that those two things are connected together. How that if she picked up her toys and went and got a bath, she would get a prize, because she did those two things that I told her to do. And so here's what Jesus is saying in Mark 16. He that believeth and is baptized shall be saved. Now, I've had people stand in my very face and tell me that baptism is not essential to salvation after reading this. Am I missing something? Am I missing something, my friend? This is as simple and as plain as it gets. He that believeth and is baptized shall be saved. God has joined the two together. Peter verified this in the book of Acts, the 2nd chapter, verse 38. Whenever on the very first birthday of the church, when the church was being established, the people whom Peter was preaching to and had convicted, he had convicted them of their sin, they came to him and they said, "Men and brethren, what shall we do?" And Peter told them. They had heard the word. They were believers. They had already engaged in this one thing that Jesus told them that they had to do. They were believers. And Peter told them to repent and to be baptized for the remission of their sins. Is that simple? If our sins are going to be remitted, if it's going to be taken away, it's going to take repentance and baptism as well. This also is connected together to the extent that God expects us to engage in them, and man, of course, cannot separate them. A little later, of course, in Peter's writings over here in 1 Peter, the 3rd chapter, and verse 21, we read some of the things that Peter was talking about.

here. He said in verse 21 of 1 Peter 3, the like figure, whereunto even baptism doth also now save us. To those of you who are telling me today that baptism does not save, am I missing something here in this verse? He says, let me read it to you again. The like figure, whereunto even baptism doth now save us, not the putting away of the filth of the flesh, but the answer of a good conscience toward God by the resurrection of Jesus Christ. Yes, it takes the resurrection of Jesus Christ. Yes, it takes the shedding of His blood. Yes, it takes all of these things that I talked about earlier here, the grace of God, the mercy of God, but this is one of the works which He has enjoined upon us, that we are to be baptized. You know, the Apostle Paul, He had some miraculous things happen to him as the great light shone upon him, and the Lord even spoke to him and told him to go into Damascus, and there it would be told him what he needed to do. And you know what the preacher told him to do? The preacher told him, arise and be baptized, washing away your sins. He was not saved even when the Lord spoke to him. Even when the Lord shone the light around about him, he was not saved. He was only saved whenever after he had complied with the will of God. You know, when we're talking about baptism, baptism is for the remission of sins. It is by immersion, a complete immersion in the water, because that's what baptism is. It is the immersion. Actually, that's the complete definition of it. All right, another thing that I want to very quickly look at with you here is that God has joined salvation and the church. Now again, some people would argue with you and tell you that the church is not essential to salvation, that you don't have to be a member of the church or a member of a church. All you got to do, again, is just accept Christ and go on about your life and forget about church. But again, that's not what the Bible says. The Bible says in the book, I want to take you first of all to Acts, the 20th chapter and verse 28, where the Apostle Paul was giving exhortation to the elders of the church at Ephesus, and he said this, take heed, therefore, unto yourselves and to all the flock over which the Holy Ghost hath made you overseers, to feed the church of God, which He hath purchased with His own blood. Okay? So here we have something that took the blood of Jesus to purchase. It was that He purchased the church. He gave His life for it. And for somebody to say that the church is non-existent or that the church is not important is to say that the blood of Jesus was shed in vain, for He gave His life's blood to purchase the church. We realize that we are reconciled to God through the church or through the body, and I want to show that to you over here in the book of Ephesians, the second chapter, and let's look over here where he talked about, beginning in verse 12, how that we are, as Gentiles, we were strangers and of the covenant of promise and of the promises that God had made, and we had no hope, and we were without God in this world. And then he goes on down here in verse 16, and he talks about how that we are now then reconciled unto God. As Gentiles, we were not with God, but now we have, because He has destroyed the enmity that existed between Jews and Gentiles, having destroyed the law. And then he says in verse 16, and that He might reconcile both unto God in one body by the cross, having slain the enmity thereby. How are we reconciled to God? We are reconciled to God by the body on the cross. Okay, by the body. We are reconciled in one body by the cross. Jesus having died, of course, having been slain for the enmity of sin and the destruction of sin. Okay, so what is the body? He says we are reconciled unto God in one body. What is the body? Let's go on up here. Let's stay in the book of Ephesians, in the first chapter of Ephesians, verse 22 and 23. And hath put all things under His feet, and gave Him to be the head over all things to the church, which is His body,
the fullness of him that filleth all in all. He declares that the church is the body. And so if it is the body that's going to be saved, as I learn over here in Ephesians, the 5th chapter in verse 23, for the husband is the head of the wife, even as Christ is the head of the church, and he is the

0: Savior of the body, what is it that Jesus is going to save? He's going to save the church, because the church is his body and he is the head of it. And so I believe that salvation and the church are two things that God has joined together. Now, you also cannot separate Christ and the church. Let not man put this asunder. Christ and the church are inseparable. In the world today, we have many churches that have been named after men, but the church belongs to Jesus. In the book of Matthew, the 16th chapter, there we read, of course, of where Jesus had asked his disciples. He said, whom do men say that I am? And of course, they told him, they said, well, some people think that you're John the Baptist, some think that you're Jeremiah or one of the prophets. And Jesus then asked a more pointed question back to them. He said, well, who do you think that I am? And remember, it was Peter who spoke up. He was usually the outspoken one. It was Peter who spoke up and said, thou art the Christ, the Son of the living God. Jesus was pleased with this. He said, blessed art thou, Simon Bar-Jonah, for flesh and blood hath not revealed it unto thee, but my Father which is in heaven. And I say unto thee that upon this rock I will build my church. That's why I say that you cannot separate Christ and the church. The church does not belong to man. It does not belong to a principle. It does not belong to an idea. It does not belong to a practice, which is what many churches, of course, are named after. They've been named after other men and practices and belief systems. But the church belongs to Jesus Christ. If I build a house, I can say that that's Raymond's house. But I didn't build the church, so I can't say that's Raymond's church. I'd have to say it's Christ's church. The body, of course, is connected to the head, the body being the church, and Jesus is its head. And thus, I believe with all my heart that we have something here that God has put together, and man cannot separate. Okay, just briefly reviewing what we've talked about here. We talked about husbands and wives. The Bible says, what God hath joined together, let not man put asunder. Faith and works, let not man put that asunder. Salvation and the church, those two things are connected together, and you can't separate them. You can't be saved outside of the church. And then also Christ and the church. You can't separate him from being the head of it, for he is the head of the body, which is, of course, the church here upon this earth. I want to thank you today for your wonderful attention that you've given to me. Once more, and we thank you for tuning in to this radio program from week to week. As I said, I am a guest speaker here today, but tune in again next week and listen to the speaker so that you'll be able to learn more of God's Word. If you have any interest and you have any questions, please contact the church that represents this program, and we'd be more than happy to be able to sit down with you and study the Scriptures. Again, thank you for your wonderful attention.
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2: Good morning, everyone. Mostly sunny, warm today, 85. Showers, thunderstorms this evening, then turning partly cloudy, 60 to 65. Mostly cloudy, more showers, thunderstorms, redeveloping tomorrow, 80 to 85. Tomorrow night, scattered showers, thunderstorms, low 60s, and scattered showers, thunderstorms, Saturday, 80. Partly sunny Sunday, high of 80, and mostly sunny 85 Monday. I'm staff meteorologist Bill Jackman on the Virginia News Network.
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1: Everybody hear me well? Okie doke. I'm going to ask that you turn over to Luke chapter 10. We'll start in verse 38. Going to read through verse 42. Last week, Sam called me up for a couple of scriptures, and I was speaking on distractions and things that draw our attention away from our relationship with God. This morning I want to talk about the good part, starting out, and then we'll get into something else.

When you get there, say amen. It says, "Now it came to pass, as they went, that he entered into a certain village, and a certain woman named Martha received him into her house." We're talking about Jesus and his disciples. Martha welcomed them into her house. "And she had a sister called Mary, which also sat at Jesus' feet and heard his word. But Martha was cumbered about much serving, and came to him and said, 'Lord, dost thou not care about my sister? Hath left me to serve alone? Bid her therefore that she help me.' And Jesus answered and said unto her, 'Martha, Martha, thou art careful and troubled about many things, but one thing is needful, and Mary hath chosen that good part, which shall not be taken away from her.'" Now, as we read about this, as we read about Martha, we see that Martha is worried, she's distracted, she's overwhelmed, and Martha ain't distracted by sin. She's not distracted by these worldly things, these things that's bad or leading her down a bad path. She's simply trying to be a good host. She's serving Jesus, literally serving Jesus right now. She's overwhelmed, she's stressing, everything's got to be just right. And we look at Mary. Mary's focused on being with Jesus. She's focused on receiving his teaching and his blessing. What does Jesus say to Martha? He said, "You're troubled about many things, but one thing is needful, and Mary hath chosen that good part." She chose. It's a choice. She chose that good part. Are we so busy that we neglect time with God? Are we so worried about home and the things going on around us that we neglect that good part? We neglect sitting at the feet of Christ, the feet of the King. We neglect that. We neglect what he's trying to give us, what he's trying to teach us, what he's trying to tell us. Are we neglecting the blessings that he has for us by focusing on everything else in life? We need to make sure that we're spending time at the feet of Christ. Our relationship with Christ comes before our activity for Christ, before our good works. Because if we're not being led by Christ, if we don't take a second to talk to him and ask him to lead and guide us and to watch after us, if we don't ask for that and we're not taking in what he's trying to give us, we're just stumbling around acting off of what we think's best. We're going where we think we should go, not where we're being led to go. And then we get down here to verse 42. "Mary hath chosen that good part, which shall not be taken away from her." I love that. These lessons that God gives us, and when God speaks to us, when God comes into our lives and he starts working, when we're reading our Bibles and dots start getting connected and he starts speaking and working in our lives, that cannot be taken away from us. They can take him out of the school system, but they can't take him out of here. They can take him out of your job, but they can't take him out of here. They can burn this church to the ground, but he's right here. We are the church. This is not the church. We are. There's nothing anybody can say or do to remove him if you choose that good part.

You have to choose it. That's on us. We have to choose to do that. We have to make time for that. See what he's trying to tell you, where he's leading you, where he's guiding you. Now I'm going to ask you to flip over to 1 Corinthians 7:34 and 35.

As we're getting there, young couples that are in here, I want you to listen to me. Those that's not married yet, some up here, some over here, y'all listen to me. I know that man next to you may be tall and handsome. He may make you laugh. But does he love God? Does he have faith in God? I know that girl may be awful pretty in her Sunday dress, but does she really love God? Is that person sitting next to you somebody that will fall down on their face with you and pray in the hard times? Will they help you walk the straight and narrow? Is that somebody that is seeking, constantly seeking that relationship with God? Or is it just a distraction? Don't go diving into something. Make sure that God is in it before we do that. Let's not dive in head first. You got time. You got plenty of time. Sometimes we get caught up in a relationship when we start putting our partner before our walk with Christ. So does that person sitting next to you love God more than they love you? Do they show God more attention than they show you? That's very important. Do they genuinely love God? I'm trying to help you right now. Did you know statistically 50% of marriages right now fail? 50% end in divorce. That's half. If somebody took me up in an airplane and they said, here's a parachute, jump. And they said, but now I just want to tell you, 50% of the time you're going to hit the ground. The chute's not going to open. You think I'm going to jump? Not unless I know for a fact that God's got my back. God's going to carry me. Be sure you're putting God first in your relationship. You don't have to jump right now. Now let's get into this, verse 34. There is difference also between a wife and a virgin. That's a married woman and an unmarried woman. The unmarried woman careth for the things of the Lord, that she may be holy, both in body and in spirit. But she that is married careth for the things of the world, how she may please her husband. So young couples, when you go to get married, the distractions are going to grow tremendously. You're going to have a home. You're going to have a spouse that you're going to be worried about and worried about pleasing and things like that. Married couples in here can tell you that for a fact. And then little ones come along. That's another kind of distraction. I'm not telling you don't give them attention. What I'm saying is don't let these things override your relationship with Christ. We have to keep that first. Amen. That has to be priority. Take 10 minutes every day at least and read a little scripture and talk to him. And this I speak for your own profit. This is Paul. He says, now I'm telling you this for your own good. Not that I may cast a snare upon you. Not that I'm putting a leash on you. But for that which is comely, and that ye may attend upon the Lord without distraction. Ladies, when you get married, you're going to be wanting to play.

0: host. It's kind of like playing host. There, you want to get everything right. You're going to cook dinner. You're going to make him happy. You just want to be there. And the next thing you know, you end up like Martha. You're playing host. You're doing good. You're not. Don't mean you're doing anything bad, but you're so caught up in pleasing your spouse, your husband, that you forget to make just a minute for God. But if you'll let God lead your relationship, you focus on your relationship with God, all the other relationships around you will work out.
1: Amen.
0: I tried for years to make my marriage what I knew it was supposed to be, but it wasn't there. That was on me. I wasn't leading my home the way I should have led my home. I wasn't putting God first. I wasn't making sure my kids was praying. I wasn't making sure that we had a word. I wasn't making sure of those things. And I was trying every other way to fix it. But once I said, you know what? I'm going to just focus on God and just see what happens. And I threw my hands up and I just started focusing. Me and God, that's what I focused on. And you know, things started to work out pretty good. Effortlessly, it seems like. My wife started showing me attention. She started showing me some respect. She started loving me. But I wasn't being a man that she could love or respect. I was a drunk and a junkie. Nobody loves and respects that. They don't want to be involved in that. No respectable woman. But once I started focusing on that relationship, things started to get in course, and me and my wife become equally yoked. We started to talk about Scripture. We started to pray together. Things started moving in the right direction. One more thing I want to talk about this morning. I talked about it a little bit last week. I just have some statistics here for y'all. I'm going to talk about this. The cell phone was a big part of our week for some reason.

up, it was outdated, the back was busted, the screen was on the back was shattered, I couldn't take a picture, so I had to go get a new one. And I was thinking about these cell phones and how distracting they can be in our lives. I heard somebody one time refer to this as a weapon of mass distraction. So I started asking myself questions and wondering about some certain numbers, and I started doing some research. Do you know on average people check this thing 100 times a day? Now, I'm not talking about when you get a notification. You just, out of habit, you pick it up and check it. Pick it up and check it. 100 times a day. On average, we pick this up and check it every 8 to 10 minutes out of habit. You know what that tells me? Some of you in here have picked up your phone and checked it 3 to 4 times since I've been preaching. Since God has been speaking, distracted you from what God was trying to give you this morning. Just like with Martha. She was distracted from what Jesus was giving. Mary was sitting humbly at his feet, receiving it. But Martha was distracted. On average, we get 200 notifications a day. Now, you got to remember with these numbers, there's more of these younger generation than there is us older folk. There's more of them. On average, we spend 7 to 8 hours a day on our cell phones. That's a full-time job. With overtime on Saturday and Sunday. 7 to 8 hours a day. We spend more time talking to people through glass than we do face to face. That's what me and John was talking the other day, and I said, you know, when we go to visit, if I went up here to the jail and I went to visit somebody, how do I talk to them? Through glass. They call it a cell phone. Cell phone. So according to my calculations, those that are spending 7 hours a day on their phone, these younger folks, by the time you die, you will have served 23 years. Looking at this. 23 years of your life was spent looking at this. Now, I'm preaching to me. Don't think I'm jumping onto you because this is for me. I'm horrible about that. I had to get the best. This was the brand new one. 17 Pro Plus Max Affinity or something. I don't know what it was. It was the best one they had. Addiction is addiction. Distraction is distraction. What are we putting before God? What is keeping us from experiencing the good part that Mary was experiencing? Why are we not choosing the good part that Jesus was talking about? The good part that he was given to Mary. That can't be taken away from you. This can be taken away from me. This can't. I'm going to hold this right here. You could tie me to a post and beat me, and I still got him right here. You can rip out my tongue, but I still got him. I may not can pray, but he can hear me. He can hear my heart. He knows my heart. He knows what I need. He knows what I want. He knows when I'm thankful. He knows when I'm grateful. You can't take this away from me. I need somebody to play. This morning, I want you to think about things in your life. Think about things that are coming between you and the good part. Things that's coming between you and Christ and what he has for you.

0: How many in here know what your calling is? We all have a calling. If you don't know what that is, what's standing in your way? What's distracting you from knowing what it is? Have we asked Him what it is? If you don't know what's standing in your way, you need to come and pray and ask Him to reveal it to you. If you feel like you've just hit a gap, you can't seem to get across that gap to Him. There's something there. There's a barrier there that's holding you back. I'm going to open this altar now. If you want to come and pray, then you are more than welcome. If you come seeking Him, you will find Him. If you need prayer, you come and tell us. If you don't know Him and you would like to meet Him, please tell me.
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presence in this house today. Come on, don't be hasty in the King's presence. Everything about life, listen, it'll be waiting on you out there. Life's out there. It'll be there. Don't be in such a rush. Don't be hasty when the Lord shows up. We don't know how many more days we got. We don't know how many more opportunities we'll have. Cherish every moment that you have in the presence of the Lord, with your friends, with your fellow believers, with your family, with your loved ones. Even on a day like today where we celebrate mothers, cherish the moments that you have with your family. You don't know when it'll be the last time. Amen. God is good. He's faithful. Thank you, Lord, for your presence, that you would bless us here today. Hallelujah. Man, it's hard to land over here. I would like to just stay right there, but I know God has a word that he wants to get to his people today. And this month of honor, the whole month of May is about honor. We want to honor those that are among us. Last week we honored our nurses and those that are civil servants and that give of themselves, but today we honor mothers. But I think more than just mothers that have children, but there are people that, women that are mothers to neighbors' kids, mothers to those in children's church, mothers to those around you. So it's not just about that. It's about the blessing of what God gave us when he gave us women. Amen. And so by the help of God, I want to try to bring honor to them today. Amen.

scriptures, through what the word that God has given us. So if you have your Bibles, who's got a Bible? Amen. Hold it up. Let's see it. Listen, I fail to mention sometimes, we have some Bibles on the table over there too. If you've left yours in the car, maybe you've lost yours, we want you to have one, amen? So get one. If you want to take it home with you, you won't hurt our feelings at all. Take it with you. There's plenty more where that came from. Amen? We want you to have the Word of God. Thank you guys so much. Great job today with the praise team, amen? All right, so if you have your Bibles, I want you to turn to the book of Proverbs chapter 31. Proverbs chapter 31. We'll also be in Genesis chapter 2, so you can put a marker in that place as well. Proverbs chapter 31. Is everyone there? You got it? Amen. Say hold up if you need a minute. It's no big deal. We'll put it on the screen for you as well. Proverbs 31. I'm going to read verse 10, and then I'm going to read verses 28 through 31. All right, so let's read it. Proverbs 31, verse 10. Who can find a virtuous woman? For her price is far above rubies. Her children arise up and call her blessed. Her husband also, and he praiseth her. Many daughters have done virtuously, but thou excellest them all. Favor is deceitful, beauty is vain, but a woman that fears the Lord, she shall be praised. Give her of the fruit of her hands, and let her own works praise her in the gates. You can be seated. We talk about this virtuous woman, a woman that fears the Lord. If you could talk about value, we talked about honor yesterday or last week, and we talked about the price and the currency of the kingdom. But when you talk about a woman who fears God, that is invaluable. The Bible says there's no amount of money, the price of rubies. She is far above all of that because she fears the Lord. And so we look at that. No amount of riches can compare to her. The Bible says her children and husband will rise up and call her blessed. They'll be encouraged. They'll be loved and well equipped by her. She excels all others. Why? Because favor fades and beauty is vanishing, but she excels in glory and praise. Because she fears the Lord. She will excel in her role as a wife, as a mother, as a woman, in faith and in industry, in the world, and everyone around will know that she loves God and that she fears the Lord because God will bless her. Wow. And in turn, she'll be a blessing to all those that come in contact with her, all those that are around her, her family, her husband, her loved ones. Everyone will be better in her presence because of the power and the anointing that God has placed on her life because she chose to make it all about Him. Let her be praised. Let all praise her and let her receive the fruit of her deeds. This is God's design. This is God's purpose for women, His intention from the very beginning. And in order to understand what God intended for women from the beginning, you have to go all the way back to Genesis chapter 2. And when you go to Genesis chapter 2, verses 18 through 24, I'm just going to read what the scripture says. And the Bible says here, the Lord God said, it is not good that man should be alone. I will make him a helpmeet for him. And out of the ground, the Lord God formed every beast of the field and every fowl of the air and brought them to Adam to see what he would call them. And whatsoever Adam called every living creature, that was the name thereof. Wow. That debunks all your evolution that says we were stupid and we got smarter as we evolved. Because the truth of the matter is, we keep getting dumber every year. As a society, as a culture. I mean, we're having trouble telling what gender's which. Don't tell me we've evolved into some progressive, smarter creatures. No, God created us with wisdom and intelligence and purpose and design in the beginning. The Bible says that God created every animal and brought it to Adam, and whatever

Abraham called it, God said, that's going to be the name. God put his seal of approval on it. But he found that everything that he formed, every cattle, every fowl, every beast of the field, but there was not found a helpmeet for him. And the Lord God caused a deep sleep to fall upon Adam, and he slept. And he took one of his ribs and closed up the flesh instead thereof, the first surgery that we see in the scriptures God did in Genesis chapter 2. And so he took out the rib which the Lord God had taken from man, and made he a woman and brought her unto the man. And Adam said, this is now bone of my bones and flesh of my flesh, and she shall be called woman because she was taken out of a man. Therefore shall a man leave his father and his mother and cleave unto his wife, and the two shall become one flesh. It's unique to look that God created woman not from the dust of the ground, but yet from out of Adam, to be a part of him. He took from him. Why? He didn't take him. When God went to create women, he didn't take a part from the head so that the woman would rule over the man. And he didn't take her from the feet so that man would trample on women. But he took a part from her, from his side, to show that women are equal, to walk beside us, to be a helpmate. He pulled it from under his arm so man would be a protector of her, from near his heart so that man could love her. And it'd be the great blessing that God intended for women to be. So we look at this, and when you look at this word helpmate, it's the word ezer in Hebrew. And this word is so unique because it means helper. One that comes along intellectually, morally, physically, his counterpart. That God created us a helper. Someone who could stand beside us, walk with us, encourage us, so that we wouldn't have to fight alone, so we could fight together, and we could fight back against the enemy, and fight back against the darkness, and fight back against the devil. And we're not fighting alone, but God give us a helper. One who's called alongside. So we look, and this word ezer is a unique word. It's very interesting because when you begin to look in scripture for this word, everywhere, just about everywhere you find it, it's talking about the help that comes from the Lord. Psalm 121 verses 1 and 2, it says, I lift up to my eyes to the hills, from which comes my ezer, my help. For my help is in the Lord. The Bible says, Psalm 124 and verse 8, our ezer, our help is in the name of the Lord who made heaven and earth. It's also where we get this word Ebenezer. You may have seen churches named Ebenezer. You ever wonder what that is? From the story in the book of Samuel, where Samuel had this great victory, and the Lord showed up and was their helper, and he took this big stone and he named the stone Ebenezer, which means stone of my help. The Lord has helped us. What are you saying, Pastor? I'm saying the Lord has sent somebody into your life that can help you. Because many times as men, we're too stubborn, we're too hard-headed, and we don't know how to listen. And there are many times that God speaks to us through women and through our wives and through our mothers and through those that God's placed in our life. Why? Because we are hard of hearing. Can I get an amen, somebody? Man, y'all did a lot better in the first service. All the guys in the first service had their hands down. I said, I must have stumbled in the wrong church or something. No, but God gives discernment, wisdom, understanding to women in ways that men can't get it, because we're all just about get it done. Let's do it. We're so busy going. We don't realize when God is trying to slow us down and speak to us. And so here we see this example, Ebenezer, and this ezer that God has created, this helper, this helpmate. So God gave us a great gift and a helper when he gave us women, wives and mothers that stand with their families, that provide for their families, that fight spiritual battles for their families. Many times behind the scenes, not on the front line, not on the stage, but in the back corners, in the back rooms, in their bedroom, in the bathroom, crying out for their children, crying out for their families, warring in prayer, standing in the gap, standing with their husbands, standing with the ones that God has entrusted to them.

believing that God is able to move in a mighty way. Praying and seeking. It reminds me of the story in 2 Kings chapter 4, the Shunammite woman. The Bible says that the man of God passed by their city and their house every day. Boom, a couple of times a week he would come by. But there was the woman that had the foresight to think, man, this God keeps sending this man of God by our house. Why aren't we doing anything? Go back and read it. 2 Kings chapter 4. It wasn't the man that said, make a room. It wasn't the man that said, let's prepare a place. It was the woman that said, let's build him a room. Let's make a bed. So when he comes, he'll stop at our house. And so the Bible says Elisha came by one day and he saw. And the woman went to him and said, I've got a room prepared for you. Your journey, you're long and tired. Why don't you stay here? So he slept there. But guess what? She was thinking forward to say, well, if we invite the servant of God, if we invite the representative of God, who comes with him? Ooh, somebody gonna get this after a while. When I open my door to him, guess what? He comes in. I and my Father come in and we sup with him. Amen. And so all of a sudden, Elisha began to pray for this woman and said, what does she need? He asked his servant Gehazi and he said, go find out what she needs. Does she want us to talk to the king for her? What does she need us to do? And the woman wasn't looking for anything. That's not why she did it. Her intentions were pure. But it's just the way God is. He's gracious and he's loving and he's caring. He's looking for a place where he can show himself mighty in our life. And so the Bible says that Gehazi come back and said, well, she don't really want anything, but I noticed one thing that was missing in her life. She has no son. Her husband's old. That's what the scripture said too. The old man. But she has no son. And Elisha said, go call her. And so he called the woman. She came in and she said, and Elisha said, I want to tell you right now, by the time of life, this time next year, you'll be holding a son. And she fell to her knees. It just took her back because that really was what was on her heart, but she would never ask. And she said, oh, man of God, please don't play games. Don't lie. If this isn't going to happen. And he said, trust me, the word of the Lord has been given. This time next year, you'll hold a son. And so that time next year, she gave birth to a son. And she had her son, her blessing, her promise. Man. And he would go out and she would watch him grow. And can you imagine just watching him grow every day and just thinking, oh, how grateful I am. God has blessed me. The blessing of being a mother and watching your child grow and praying over it and teaching the word. So there come a day when he had gotten older and he went out to the field to work with his father. The Bible says something happened and he was crying about his head and the servants ran him back to the house and he went to his mother. The Bible says he laid his head in her lap until about noon that day and he died. Her promise was gone. Her heart was broken. She was torn. But I want you to look at her response. She took her son, carried him up into the room of the man of God, laid him on the man of God's bed, and shut the door and said, I'll be back. My story's not over. And so the Bible says she got some servants together. She said, I want you to go ahead of me and don't you slow down. I don't care how long it takes me. I'm coming. And so they began to go and she went and her husband's like, what are you going to see him for? It's not a Sabbath. It's not first moon. She said, I need to go to the man of God. Why? Because when you got a need, you need to find a place where you can call on the Lord. No matter how impossible, no matter how big the circumstance, no matter how much people may say. And the Bible says, as she went, people would come out and ask her, so like, what's wrong? Has something happened? She said, no, all is well, because I'm on my way to see the man of God. It doesn't matter what my circumstance is. It doesn't matter what my situation is in my life. I'm going to see the Lord, and he's going to work things out. He made a promise, and I'm going to hold him to it. She didn't give up. She didn't give in. She went and fell at the feet of Elisha. And Elisha said, oh, what's happened? He said, God has hid this thing from me. He didn't know what was going on.

He said, I want you to come and lay your hands on my son. And so Elisha went, laid his hands on him, went up and prayed for him. He stretched himself over him. And the Bible says he went down and he walked back and forth. What's he doing? He's interceding. He's praying. He's not going to give up. He come to do a work. He come to see God's hand move. He's not going to quit. He's not going to stop. No matter how hard it may get. The Bible says that God raised her son back to life. She received her promise again. Why? Because she did not quit. And she did not give up. And I just want to point out, it wasn't the father that went. It was the mother. She refused to quit. She refused to give up. She was holding on with the same mantra, telling everybody, it is well, it is well, it is well. Everything's going to be all right. My God will show up. There's a story in the New Testament, the Syrophoenician woman that came to see Jesus. And the thing, when you read the story in the book of Luke, I think it is, or Mark, and the Bible says that when she got to this place, Jesus was trying to get away from everybody. He was tired. He was weary. He'd been on a journey. He'd been on going and praying for people and all kinds of things that he was doing. And he was just trying to get some time to rest. But she found out Jesus was there, and she made her way to the house. She's not a Jew, she's not Jewish, she's a Gentile, but she still found her place, the feet of Jesus. And she says, Lord, can you come and cast the demon out of my daughter? And Jesus said, it's not right for me to take from the children and give to the little dogs. And she said, listen, master, even some crumbs fall from the master's table. She said, I ain't asking for a whole lot. You ain't even got to come to my house. If you just give me a little piece, if you'll just answer that, if you'll just touch my situation, that's all I need. Just one crumb from you, Jesus, will satisfy me. The Bible said Jesus was impressed by her faith. He says, great is your faith. And he looked at her and said, go on home, because your daughter has been delivered. The devil has left your house. You can go back home because Jesus already ran the devil off from your house. Maybe somebody needs to hear that today. Maybe when you leave church and get home, you'll realize Jesus already been to your house and he run the devil off. Maybe some of you ain't fought the devil like I have. Some of y'all ain't had to fight demons of hell coming against your family, coming against your children, coming at your home. And when you say, God, I need you to show up, and God said, I need you to go down and do what I called you to do. And when you do it, God will do things in your life you never dreamed possible. Woo! Hallelujah. Why? Because God has given us a helpmate. Amen. My blessing, my wife, amen, that stands beside me and prays and seeks the Lord. Couldn't do this without her. Couldn't do it on our own. We need each other because that's the way God created it to be. Amen. Wife, mother, daughter. Man, there's nothing more powerful, if you think about it, than a praying mama. Amen. Some of us can say, I'm here because of a praying mama. Amen. I made it through because mama didn't give up. She didn't quit praying. She kept praying. She kept moving. The Bible talks about, there are so many times in Scripture, the Bible talks about these women that did not give up. They interceded. A mother, a widow, a wife, a woman. A woman named Abigail who actually stopped David from defiling his name and God's name, because David had found out about a man that had a great wealth and he had all kinds of cattle and sheep, and David had been living with his men in that area, and he'd been watching over this man's servants and making sure nothing got stolen. He was taking care of them and he was fighting for them, and he heard that this man had a time of harvest that he was celebrating and he had plenty. And so David sent some men and said, hey, just go get us some food. Let him know that we've been there protecting him and protecting what belongs to him, and we just need a little food because we ain't got none. And so he sent his servants, and this man said, who is David? He ain't nothing to me. And he kicked them out. Well, when they got back to David got angry, and he got so mad he said, pick your sword up, every one of you. He said, I swear before the day

ends today, there won't be a single male left in that household. And so he put his sword on and he was headed because he was angry. But you know what God did? God sent a woman. The wife of the person, the foolish man, his wife heard what had happened and she said, no, we can't let this happen. That is the man of God. We're not going to do that. She told the servants, you get a bunch of food together, put it on the donkeys and you go ahead of me and I'm on my way. And so she sent the food and when she got there, she fell at the feet of David and said, listen, do not lay this sin against the household of this foolish man. And she began to plead with him. Don't bring reproach to your name and to God's name. God's got a plan for your life. Don't ruin it. Don't ruin it because of your emotion in the moment. And David began to weep and he was convicted. He said, you're right. He said, I was about ready to make a huge mistake, but God sent a woman to stop him from making this huge mistake. What a blessing. God can send help in the most unlikely places. Amen, somebody? You better learn to listen. You better learn to heed. You better learn to humble yourself. And Abigail was a blessing to David and stopped what the enemy had tried to do to destroy David. God sent a woman to stop it in its tracks. Hallelujah to the Lamb of God. That he gives us the ones that won't quit. They won't give up. They won't give in. They won't stop until they see God's promise realized in their life. All these crying out, they all received an answer to their prayers, petitions, because they didn't give up, they didn't give in, and they didn't quit. Luke chapter 18 verse 1 says this, Jesus spake a parable to them to this end, that men ought to always pray and not faint. And I never noticed that till this week. I want you to notice something about this scripture. It uses the word men. See that right there? Anytime God talks in general terms about male and female, he says man, M-A-N. But when he says men, M-E-N, he's talking just to the males. So you notice that he didn't say men and women ought to always pray and not faint. He said men. And if you read the story that comes after, that the parable he gives is about a widow. When he was going to give an example of someone who's persistent and would not quit until they got the answer they were looking for, he used the example of a woman. Amen. Why? Because even Jesus understood. Go back and read scripture. There are women all through the Bible that refused to give up, that refused to quit, that kept interceding, that standing in the gap. And God came through in their life. And he gives this parable in Luke chapter 18, verses 2 through 8. The Bible says, saying there was in a city a judge which feared not God, neither regarded man. Then there was a widow in that city, and she came unto him, saying, avenge me of my adversary. And he would not for a while, but afterward he said within himself, though I fear not God nor regard man, yet because of this widow troubles me, I will avenge her, lest by her continual coming she wearies me. You want to highlight that scripture. That one's important. Number 5. You can move on to the next one. And the Lord said, hear what the unjust judge says. Verse 7. And shall not God avenge his own elect, which cry day and night unto him, though he bear long with them? Verse 8. I tell you that he will avenge them speedily. Nevertheless, when the Son of Man comes, shall he find faith on the earth? That's the question. What will he find us doing? When things get hard, what will you do? When trouble comes, what will you do? The Bible talks about here, Jesus talked about this woman, this widow woman, and how she went to this judge. And the judge does not represent God. A lot of people read this thinking the judge represents God, but it's not. He's the exact opposite. God is loving and caring and gracious. The Bible even said he's willing to avenge his chosen speedily. This was a judge that was evil and uncompassionate. Didn't fear God, didn't fear man. He didn't care. But yet her persistence, her willingness to not quit, turned things around in her life. When you go to verse 5, will you put that up there, Levi? Verse 5. I want us to look at the language that's used in this verse.
It's interesting to know that the term trouble in Greek there means to toil and weary the object

for which you're coming against. The Bible's talking about how this woman kept coming daily. And Jesus, when you go down to the end, he's using this as an example of how we should pray. So what are you saying? I'm saying when we pray, we start to wear out the enemy that's coming against us. Every time we pray, every time we get up and say, I'm not going to quit, every time we quote scripture, every time we could put one foot in front of the other, we just wear down the enemies. We wear down the demons. We wear down the ones that are trying to stop what God is going to do in our life. So the Bible says here, this word trouble means to weary and to toil the object for which you're up against. But when you get to the term weary, it's hupopiza. I can't say it. Hupopiza, whatever. That's what it is. It means to buffet, listen, and to beat black and blue and to subdue. Wow. So what are we talking about? I'm saying the judge in this story represents how the enemy is trying to resist and keep us from getting our petitions. But the Bible talks about those that will continue to pray. Men ought to always pray and not faint. When we become consistent and persistent in our prayers, every time we pray, it's like a boxing glove is hitting the devil right square in the eye. And we begin to

0: to sit on our hands and do nothing but to war in the spirit and declare, you're not taking my home. You're not taking my family. You're not taking my marriage.
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2: Winona Bernice Johnson Miller, age 64, of Galax, Virginia, passed away Thursday at her home. She is survived by her husband, Douglas Darrell Miller, of Galax, Virginia. Two daughters and sons-in-law, Chenoa and Sean Montgomery of Fancy Gap, Virginia, Lindsay and Ryan Oliver of Asheville, Virginia, a son and daughter-in-law, Hicks and Engel Miller of Cana, Virginia, sister and brother-in-law, Wynn and Jeff Combs of Freeze, Virginia, brothers and sisters-in-law, Warren and Ruth Johnson of Galax, Virginia, Wayne and Anna Lee Johnson of Roanoke, Virginia, and Wade and Barbara Johnson of Freeze, Virginia. 9 grandchildren, 1 great-grandchild, several nieces and nephews. Funeral services will be held Monday at 1 o'clock in the Hillcrest Baptist Church, with burial to follow in the Mount Hope Cemetery, and the family receive friends Monday from 11 a.m. till time for the funeral service at Hillcrest Baptist Church. Vaughn Gwynn Funeral Home in charge of arrangements. Winona Bernice Johnson Miller, age 64, of Galax, Virginia, passed away Thursday at her home. Lori Mae Harmon, age 86, of Woodlawn, Virginia, passed away Saturday, September the 5th, at the Waddell Nursing and Rehab in Galax, Virginia. Survivors include her daughter, Debbie Lynn Dabbs, and son, Stephen Douglas Harmon, and Mary Ann. Also, several grandchildren survive. Brother Ivan Robinson and spouse Dorothy, and sister Shirley Hartwell and Lewis, along with several nieces and nephews. A celebration of life service will be held Saturday, September 19th at 2 o'clock at Mount Zion Primitive Baptist Church. Vaughn Gwynn McGrady Chapel is serving the family. The deceased again is Lori Mae Harmon, age 86, of Woodlawn, passed away Saturday, September the 5th at the Waddell Nursing and Rehab in Galax, Virginia.
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Good morning, everyone. Mostly sunny, warm today, 85. Showers, thunderstorms this evening, then turning partly cloudy, 60 to 65. Mostly cloudy, more showers, thunderstorms, redeveloping tomorrow, 80 to 85. Tomorrow night, scattered showers, thunderstorms, low 60s, and scattered showers, thunderstorms, Saturday, 80. Partly sunny Sunday, high of 80, and mostly sunny, 85 Monday. I'm staff meteorologist Bill Jackman on the Virginia News Network.

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2: Good morning, church, and welcome home. Second Chronicles 20:15 says, "Do not be afraid or discouraged because of the vast army, for the battle is not yours, but God's." And the context of that is King Jehoshaphat was getting ready to face a big army, huge, bigger than his army, and they were afraid. But they put their hope and trust in God, and God helped them defeat that army. And I just want to let you know, no matter what you're battling today, God is on your side. Jesus died on the cross for your sins and rose again. And whatever you're carrying in this morning, he can take it away from you. So let's worship this morning.

0: Dear Lord, I just thank you for this morning of just singing praises to you, dear God. And it's not about the band. And I just thank you for this congregation coming in and worshiping with us and lifting their voice. Dear God, what a blessing that is to have a church that sings, to have a church that sings in the battle, dear God. We love you, Lord, and we praise your name. Amen. Thanks for worshiping with us this morning, church.
1: 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My name is Hunter Bowers, and I'm the youth pastor here at Christ Chapel.

0: seat backs right in front of you. You will see there is a green Connect card in that seat back. We would love for you to take just a moment to fill that out for us and let us know about your visit today. 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But let's jump into the top five things that you need to know happening in and around our church. Number one, life group signups is closing this weekend. 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Number two, we are having a women's worship experience. Ladies, I'm sure that you've heard of our Women's Worship Night. 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Holy Roar service is an amazing service full of live praise and worship music where we also celebrate baptism. Holy Roar is a service where we get to worship the Lord while celebrating brothers and sisters who are being baptized. So be sure to scan the QR code to sign up if you would like to be baptized in either our Thursday night or one of our three Sunday services. Again, those dates are September 25th for Thursday and September 28th for the Sunday services. 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Again, we do this on the third Monday of every month, so it's coming up soon. So be sure to scan the QR code on the screen to join the soup kitchen serve team. Number five, we are super excited to announce a family worship night, and this is a worship experience for the entire family. This will be a kids zone experience for the entire family, happening on Sunday, September 27th from 5 to 7 p.m. in the auditorium. Kids of all ages and their parents are invited to join us for worship, Bible teaching, games, and a special parent panel with Pastor Dave and Beth White, and a challenge to take your faith to the next level. We'll also have some awesome prizes, including a parents' night out, a fidget basket, and an ultimate grand prize. So, are you ready to get in the game and level up? This night may be a game changer for your faith and your family, so make sure to save the date with more details to come. Again, that date is Sunday, September 27th from 5 to 7 p.m. in the auditorium. Come join us for our family worship night. Thank you for joining me for today's top five. I hope that you have found this to be informational, but if you have any questions, please stop by our help desk and let one of our hosts know, and we will be happy to help you. To all of our parents with little ones in the room, we love kids here at Christ Chapel, and because of that, we have prepared some spaces for your children. If you were to have a baby to get a little bit busy or a little bit fussy in service, just want you to know about a place that has been prepared for you. Out in our lobby near the doors, there is a place called our family room. This family room is equipped with comfy couches and a live feed of the service going on, so you can attend to your child how you see best. Thank you so much for joining me today. Help me welcome Pastor Dave, and let's prepare our hearts and our minds to hear from God's word.
1: Welcome to church. Glad you came today. I am so glad you're here. Again, thank you, moms and dads. If your children are getting a little fussy during this quiet time, eternity is on the line for people. So thank you for taking advantage of that family room or our awesome nursery space. Okay. I'm fired up for today. The Lord woke me up at 4 a.m. today. I'm not a 4 a.m. waker-upper person. Not me. I used to.

Never did want to, but used to. And just this anticipation in my spirit about what God is doing through this word today. We're in a five-week series called Revival. And kicked that off last week. Today, I'm going to give you two action steps. Two things that you can do. Apply these two things in any area of your life. It can fix it. It can fix it for sure. Okay. Back in the Old Testament again, love it, talking about King David and some things that he did, decisions he made while trying to follow the Lord that were crucial for where God was leading him. And then we'll draw that parallel. 1 Chronicles 14:8 says, "Now, when the Philistines heard that David had been anointed king over all of Israel, all of the Philistines went up to search for David." Isn't that typical? We're taking steps towards God, trying to do the next right thing. The enemy comes and attacks, right? Every time. I get a lot of urgent messages and phone calls. "I'm under spiritual attack. Pray for me." I'm praying, right? But good job. Amen. Because you are no threat to the enemy sitting on your butt doing nothing. If you're out there on the front lines and you're actively serving the Lord, you can expect resistance. If you're bored, you're probably not serving the Lord right, because I haven't been bored since I told him yes. So the enemy's coming against you. Verse continues, "And David heard of it, and he went out against them." That is the heart posture that we should take. God has not called us to be cowards. God has not called us to be timid or shy. We are to be actively taking the fight to our enemy. How do we do that? On our knees in prayer, crying out for your parents, your children, your boss, your spouse, your neighbor. It's the one you don't like. Pray for them. Then the Philistines went and made a raid on the valley of Rephaim. And David inquired of God, saying, "Shall I go up against the Philistines? Will you deliver them into my hand?" And the Lord said to him, "Go up, for I will deliver them into your hand." So they went up to Baal Perazim, and David defeated them there. And then David said, "God has broken through my enemies by my hand like a breakthrough of water." Okay, I told you the story last week about this town that started to boom in the late 1700s. It was called Rodney, Mississippi. The Mississippi River ran right through it, bringing life and money and commerce and tourism and all the things that a big city could bring. But something happened that nobody could foresee. Over the course of decades, silt and debris began to pile up in the river right as it entered into Rodney. Nobody did anything about it. Boats navigated around it, didn't think anything about it, until it got so bad that the river rerouted itself 3 miles around Rodney. And when the river left, the people left. You can look that up later. It's a ghost town today. We know that if we let the silt and debris of sin build up in our lives, that can definitely hinder or block the flow of the Holy Spirit moving in our lives. Say someone hurts your feelings, that you're offended now, and you've got pain from that, and unforgiveness and bitterness and envy on the inside of you. You can't let that stuff build up. You know you can't hate anybody, right? You can't. It doesn't matter what they did to you. If you want to be a Christian, you can't hate anybody, because God said you need to forgive the way I forgive you. And you were awful. And you needed a lot of forgiveness, okay? You have to forgive people. You have to, okay? And when you do, now that clears out. Now it's like the Spirit can flow freely again, and bringing you back into right relationship with God. You know you can experience God in every area of your life. Wouldn't that be amazing? I met a lady recently, and she was talking about how she said it started back during COVID, that she just kind of stalled out and stopped reading her Bible and praying, and you couldn't go to church for a while, and it was years. And now she's like, I feel like I got this fire back on the inside of me. I'm ready to run again, she said. And I'm like, that's revival. That's personal revival. So what are some areas that need to be revived?

Well, definitely our faith walk, you know, making sure we're carving out time for God, spending time in prayer, reading the Word, understanding the Bible, our closeness with Him. Maybe it's you need a revival in your family. Maybe you're cut off from certain family members, or someone has cut off from your family. I got two thoughts on that. Number one, the greatest predictor of future behavior is past behavior, okay? And if you have someone toxic in your family, and they're, I'm changing, but they never do. Listen, you've not been called to be a doormat, okay? Boundaries are okay. Boundaries are okay. The other thing is, if maybe there's a separation and Uncle Eddie's not allowed back to Thanksgiving dinner, maybe it's politics is the root of that. Listen, if you know talking about politics is going to create a big family fight, maybe don't talk about politics. There's a bunch of other things we can talk about, okay? And just choose to love each other. Maybe your finances need to be revived. Amen, right? Need more. Well, it might not be necessarily making more, but managing what we have better. Maybe there's an area that you're in bondage and there's a stronghold in your life. And maybe like David, the enemy has you surrounded and you don't know what to do. You can be free. You can be free. Maybe you need a revival in the area of fun. I said what I said. Fun, the good, clean kind of fun. You know, Satan did not create fun. He corrupted it. God created it. Who do you think gave us these beautiful mountains we get to live in and hike up and ski down? Hey, I need some snow therapy. Maybe you need some sand therapy. Like, God created all that. So He didn't create you to live in isolation and be a big fuddy-duddy, right? Okay, is that still the word these days? I don't know. It was back in my day, it was. No, get out there and enjoy yourself. Live your life. Enjoy your life. The good, clean kind of fun. Okay. So there's two keys to experiencing revival. Two things that if you will apply, it'll fix it. James 2:14. What good is it, dear brothers and sisters, if you say you have faith, but you don't show it by your works? Can that kind of faith save anyone? Suppose you see a brother or sister who has no food or clothing, and you say, goodbye, have a good day, stay warm and eat well, but then you don't give them any food or clothing? What good does that do? So you see, faith by itself, it isn't enough. Unless it produces good deeds, it is dead and useless. Now, someone might argue, some people have faith, others have good deeds. But I say, how can you show me your faith if you don't have good deeds? I will show you my faith by my good deeds. That's a power statement. You say you have faith, for you believe that there is one God. Good for you. Even the demons believe this, and they tremble in terror. How foolish. Can't you see that faith without good deeds is useless? Just as the body is dead without breath, so also faith is dead without good works. Two keys to revival, faith and works. Number one, faith. Let's talk about faith. Faith means we just believe God for whatever He says. For whatever He says. I'm going to reread the first part of that story, 1 Chronicles 14. Then the Philistines went and made a raid on the valley of Rephaim. And David inquired of God, saying, shall I go up against the Philistines? Will you deliver them into my hand? And the Lord said to him, go up, for I will deliver them into your hand. Then the Philistines once again made a raid on the valley. Again, they came back. Therefore, David inquired again. You see the pattern? David was faced with a decision. He didn't know what to do. So he goes to God and says, what should I do? That's a pretty smart guy. He says, God, will you do what only you can do? And God said, I will. And he's like, well, I will do what you're asking me to do. See, there's this dance with God for the rest of your life. God does His part, we do our part. God does His part, we do our part. God made the first move by sending us His Son, Jesus Christ. Our part to that is put our faith and trust in Jesus as our Savior. Once God gives you that word and gives you direction,

0: rejection, enough faith exists for you to carry it out. You didn't have to dream it up, make it up, or hope it up. God spoke. God gave you direction. Just apply that in every area of your life. Apply that in your marriage. I do. When I'm praying, Beth and I, we celebrate 35 years this year. That's awesome. That's insane to think about. But thank you. Thank you. 34 have been happy. We didn't have a bad year. You know, you just, every once in a while you got a bad day. Anymore, I'm not trying to be right, okay? And I had a bunch of women amen that last service. But you got to let me finish. She's not trying to be right either. Huh. See, it's 100%, 100%. Now, I could care less about being right. I want to protect her heart. Because I can say something in anger. Listen, this is going to help your marriage. I can say something in anger. Just, I use words for a living. I got a lot of words. That would really hurt her. Deep. I'm not going to do that. Maybe the first year, you know, you're stupid and you're just trying to figure things out. You know, she was 18. I was barely 20. We got married. And so, no, not anymore. Now, my deal is I want to protect her heart at all costs. That's, men, that's how you lead your wife spiritually. Doesn't matter if you're right or not. Is her heart protected? Okay. Apply it with how do I raise my kids, my finances, my job. Ask and then wait for the answer. Here's why waiting is so important. It's because it's in the waiting that God does the deepest work in your soul. Because you desperately need God to move on your behalf. He's got you in this waiting season. And what do you do? Now you're focused on God. You're 100% focused on God. Okay? Embrace the wait. That's important because once we get a word from God, we run off, right? In pursuit of that word, you prayed, you waited, finally it's here. You're so excited. You're so excited. Like a fat kid with ice cream money. You're so excited. You're on the beach and you hear ice cream truck, mom, can I have $5? Now, I want you to watch the parallel here between mom and God. Mom gives the kid $5. Kid runs off in pursuit of ice cream. Okay. We're praying, God, will you move on my behalf? He does. We run off in pursuit of that word that we've gotten from him. Okay. Mom's over here thinking, hey, that's my money. I gave that to you, okay? I want to be involved in the ice cream process. I want a bite, okay? God's like, hey, that's my word I gave you. I want to be involved in the process of you walking out that word. But Christians, a lot of times, they get so excited, and it's not a bad thing. You got what you were praying for, and then you just run off, and you kind of forget that it was God who answered your prayer. He just wants to be involved in the process. And don't get offended because I said fat kid, okay? Like, everybody loves this kid. He grows up to be valedictorian, right? Captain of the wrestling team. Nobody's making fun of him. He's a great kid, all right? It's like a your mama joke. Yeah, it is. They're not talking about your mama, okay? It's a random mama. Nobody knows. It's an arbitrary mama, okay? If I say, I'll just say it. Your mama's so fat. She needs a boomerang to put her belt on, okay? It's not your mama. It's nobody knows this mama, okay? This generation is so sensitive, and I just feel like I'm trying to help you, okay? I grew up in the 80s, where if we were that sensitive, we got beat up. Okay, I'm just trying to be helpful here. Okay. David was a warrior, okay? If you, in your mind, you see David as the timid little shepherd boy, that's not this David. His whole life had been preparing him for this moment. Killed the lion, killed the bear, killed the giant with his bare hands, okay? He's a warrior. He's battle-hardened.
1: David

Could have been very confident in his own abilities. They sing songs about me. Saul has killed his thousands. David, his tens of thousands. Okay? Now, his enemy advances. They're at the door. Thousands and thousands of them. Get this picture. David leaves the war room to go into another room by himself. I'm a young soldier, and I watch this happen. I'm like, whoa, where's he going? I'm freaking out. Why is he leaving? The older soldiers, they're calm and confident. And I'm like, how can you be so calm right now? And they would say, when David comes out of that room, he is going to know exactly what to do because he talks to God. And because he talks to God, we get to go home to our wives tonight. Okay? Can you imagine the confidence that they had when he came out of that room and it's that smile on his face and he's like, come on, boys, I've heard from God. See, we can all hear from God. You get faith by hearing from God. Romans 10:17. So then faith comes by hearing what? Hearing by the word of God. Once you get a word from God for any area of your life, enough faith exists in that moment for you to take the next step. So David could have responded in one of at least three ways. They're camped at the Valley of Rephaim. Rephaim means giants, plural. You know, David, you killed one of our giants. We got more. He could have responded in overconfidence. Yeah, I know. Been here, done that. Let's go old school. Bring me a slingshot, you know. Overconfident. He could have responded in fear. I wonder if when I killed Goliath, if that was a lucky shot. Or the third option, faith. And he chose faith. He chose faith over fear. Faith comes by hearing God. And you're not going to experience a personal revival without faith. And you're not going to have the faith you need until you hear from God. It's all connected. It's all connected. So what is a practical thing that you could do to increase your faith? Maybe set aside time to hear from God every day. We all get the same 24 hours every day. Just give him one. Just give him one of those hours. I can't pray for an hour. Can you sit in his presence? Can you put worship music on and just have this heart posture of worship to God and then just be open and available for a conversation? Like get in that room. Don't come out till you hear from God. Faith, it's not stepping out blind. You know, I'm just going to take a blind leap of faith and hope it works out. No, that's not even a little biblical. Thy word is a lamp for my feet and a light to my path. Okay? Thy word. And once you get that word from God, there's enough light to take the next step. It's not a blind step. It's a step you take based on the fact that you heard God say take it. All right. This story is paralleled in 2 Samuel 5:20. So David went to Baal-perazim and he defeated the Philistines there. The Lord did it, David exclaimed. He burst through my enemies like a raging flood. So he named that place Baal-perazim, which means the Lord who bursts through. Now, I was confused by that for a long time because Baal was the demon that the Philistines worshipped, the false god. And now David's calling this place Baal. Surely it's not to honor this false god. See, it was named Mount Baal in the past by the Philistines. Mount Baal, this was the Philistine stronghold. This was the place where the Philistines felt the strongest. And David soundly defeated the enemy in the place where they felt the strongest. So David, he's not naming this place to honor Baal, it's a slap in the face to his enemies. Because Baal-perazim literally means the Lord who breaks through. So David's, he's like, I don't care what you name this place. My God walked into your house and handed you your rear end in your house, right? So please get this today. If there's a stronghold in your life, if there's a high place, an area you feel the weakest when it comes to a sin, where you feel the most chained, the place
in your life where you

Fill is the enemy's stronghold. Listen, the highest place where the enemy has a victory over you is still lower than God's power, God's strength, and God's authority. Greater is he who is in you than he that is in the world. And if you will receive that, it will free you. Some of you might have more than one area of bondage. Pick the strongest one. Attack it first, okay? Here's why I say that. It reminds me of Dave Ramsey trying to get out of debt, the debt snowball, okay? Like, you got five loans, pick the one with the highest interest rate, and just every penny you get, just attack that one first before you pay off anything else, and then the next and the next. Same. I just say it the same. Like, through the power of the Holy Spirit and the blood of Jesus Christ, you can be free. You can be free. So that's faith. Let's talk about the second key to revival, and it's works. Works. The biblical definition of dead faith is faith without works. Okay? You have faith, but you don't do anything for God. Your faith is dead. You might say, oh, I have faith. I believe in God. Prove it. Biblically, prove it. Okay? So the proof of true faith is works. Now, we are not a works-based church. I did, and many of you grew up in churches like that. A works-based church creates a lot of Pharisees, creates a lot of self-righteous people who look down on people who sin differently than we do. Honestly. No, we are, what are we? Grace and truth. Grace and truth, because Jesus was grace and truth. Every interaction he had with people, grace and truth. Grace. Hey, neither do I condemn you. Truth. Stop it. Right? Go and sin no more. 1 Chronicles 14, I'm going to read this. But after a while, the Philistines returned, and they raided the valley again. And once again, David asked God what to do. Well, do not attack them straight on, God replied. Instead, circle around behind and attack them near the poplar trees. When you hear a sound like marching feet in the tops of the poplar trees, go out and attack. That will be the signal that God is moving ahead of you to strike down the Philistine army. Okay. Now, I love the woods. I spend a lot of time in the woods. We camped for 3 days this week in the woods. I wrote this sermon in the woods. I studied this sermon all weekend in the woods. You know what I've never heard in the woods? People marching in the trees. That's weird. You can just be honest. That is weird, okay? Now, can you imagine David now going back to his guys and saying, all right, what had happened was I was talking to God. And we're going to attack, but not yet. We're going to sneak around behind them. We're going to get in the trees. And when we hear footsteps marching in the treetops, then we're going to attack. Okay. And I'm a young soldier. I'm like, what? And the old guys are like, well, that sounds exactly like what God would tell you. Right? Faith. He asked, he heard, he obeyed. That's the definition of works. It's obedience. Obedience. So pray and obey. Get a word from God and obey. What if David would have said, well, God, that's just crazy. They're never going to believe me. I'm just going to do what I did last time. We're just going to hit them head on. Well, if he would have done that, we would be reading about his disobedience and his death. I'm convinced. So it wasn't enough to ask. He had to obey. Works is doing what God says. Matthew 7:24, here it is. Anyone who listens to my teaching, so you heard the word, and obeys is wise. Like a person who builds a house on solid rock. Though the rain comes in, torrents and floodwaters rise, and the winds beat against that house, it won't collapse because it was built on bedrock. But anyone who hears my teaching and doesn't obey is foolish. So they both heard. One was wise and obeyed. One was foolish and didn't obey. Faith and works. Pray, hear, obey. Now let's talk about hearing. This is important. My personal experience, God speaks to me two different ways. The whisper and the not whisper. The whisper is typically, hey, hey, or hey, me. You know, honest, just honest.
And sometimes

hey, hey, no, stop, right? I think a lot of us can relate. I feel like a good goal for us would be to, let's strive to hear the whisper more than the shout, okay? So we've talked about faith, talked about works, talked about dead faith, right? Do you know there's also dead works? Dead works. Hebrews 6 says we are to repent of dead works. Hebrews 9 says that God can cleanse our consciences so we don't serve him from dead works. What in the world is a dead work? Okay. It's not sin. It's not wicked works. But it's all the good things that you did before you knew Jesus. All the good things you did hoping that if I just be good enough, God will let me into heaven. No, he won't. It required the perfect sacrifice of a human being, his son, Jesus Christ. Also, as a believer, you can have dead works. Say you sin, you mess up. And now, instead of having the right heart posture about that, you just get real busy all of a sudden, real busy. I'm just going to do more for God. Just maybe it'll make him forget about what I did because I'm doing all this good stuff. It's pointless. Spiritually speaking, it's pointless. So dead works are not only unacceptable to God, but it's an evil substitute from the faith that he desires. So the difference in good works of the sinner and good works of the true believer. The good works of the sinner, it's this. It's like you did something good, people benefited. Maybe you gave money to Salvation Army, I don't know, disaster relief. People benefited physically. Spiritually, you gain nothing, right? But the good works of a true believer, it's fruit. It's the precious fruit of a life that is possessed by God. And we serve him because we love him. We serve him because we want to. We walk out the fruits of the Spirit, the things that are produced in us because of our life that is given to God. So a dead work is simply works without faith. So if you want to experience personal revival, hear God and do it. It's pretty simple. Hear God and do it. If you need God to move in your finances, pray, right? You're trying to get out of debt. Pray, God, what should I do? Maybe it's don't spend so much money on things you don't need, okay? If you find yourself at the counter in the store and you're trying to get out of debt and you walk up to pay for more clothes, and shoes, I guess it would be clues. Clothes and shoes and guns and guitars that you don't need. And you hear the Lord say, hey, just step away from the counter. Step away from the counter. Now, I don't know why that reminded me of something that happened in my family years ago. I had a 2004 Nissan Armada, first car I've ever bought new off the showroom floor. Love that car. At 327 or 47,000 miles, we moved it on. And it had the remote, you know, cheap plastic thing. And here's how it worked. The car's locked. Press unlock once, unlocks the driver's door. Press unlock again, unlocks everybody's door. Well, the remote died 100,000 miles ago, so the key works the same way. Walk up to the door, one click, unlocks my door. Two clicks, unlocks everybody else's door. So me and the fam, we just got eaten at IHOP, I think. And we're walking to the car, and I had a great idea. I was like, I'm a get them. I'm going to mess with them. And so walk up. It's me at the driver's seat, Beth, Luke, Diana. Click. One click. And then chaos. It was awesome. Pulling on the door, yanking on the door. Dad, my door's not unlocked. Dad, unlock my door. Babe, unlock the door, right? You know what I did? I took a step back, folded my arms, and just watched. It was awesome, okay? Now, I'm not a jerk. I just did it one time. I mean, it's funny. It's funny one time, right? But then I was like, this chaos happening in front of me, and me stepping back from that. There could be a lot of chaos in your life right now that you just need to step back from. There might be some things or some potential things that you're thinking about doing. You know

are going to take you down the wrong path. You know it will. Hey, just don't even unlock the door. Just step back. Just step back. Don't do it. Pray and then listen. Listen. Don't just pray about it. You have to do something about it. And then carry God with you everywhere you go, right? Keep God included in the process. Because it's faith plus works that puts our feet firmly on the path of personal revival. Let me pray for you. Heavenly Father, we love you today. I pray for this whole house that our relationship with you would be the paramount thing that we seek in our lives. That personal relationship with you, God, where we ask and you speak and we obey. God, teach us. Teach us that, I pray, that we can trust you, that you do have our best in store. God, teach us to forgive the way you forgive us. To walk with your son Jesus in love and respect for what he did for us. And Jesus, thank you for your sacrifice on that cross for us, for choosing us. While we still hated you, while we were sinners, you chose us. Thank you, Father. Thank you, God. No one looking around just for a second. If you're a guest with us today, so glad you're here. I never end a message without giving someone an opportunity to give their life to Jesus. Why? Because eternity's coming for you. Billions and billions of years is eternity. And it's heaven or hell. And you choose where you go. You get to choose where you go. Well, Jesus, he said something that is concerning. Jesus said, I am the way, the truth, and the life. And no one comes to the Father unless they come through me. Okay. People would say Jesus is a way. Jesus would say I am the way, the only way. And if you don't choose Jesus in this life, you don't get him in the next. So I'm not going to embarrass anybody. I'm not going to call you down to the front. But I do want to know, and I'm just the only one looking right now. Is there anyone here this morning that you would just say, just be honest. Dave, I need Jesus to save me. Would you just raise your hand? Let me see. Amen. Thank you. Thank you. Praise God. Thank you. Amen. You can raise your hand and put it right back down. Thank you. I see you in the back. Thank you, Father. If you're watching us online right now or listening on the radio, listen, you know if you're saved or not. It's time to stop playing around and finally go all in, okay? Finally give your life to Jesus. Eternity. So wherever you are, if you're laying on your couch, your bed, driving your car, and that's you, you're like, I need Jesus to save me. Wherever you are right now, just raise your hand. Praise God. Amen. Church, we say this prayer out loud every week. Not to get re-saved. We just want to join our voice with your voice. You might be praying this for the first time or you finally mean it. And we're so proud of you. So use your voice and repeat after me. Dear Jesus, I believe you are the Son of God. I believe you died on the cross for my sins. I believe you rose from the grave. And that you're in heaven today, preparing a home for me. Jesus, please forgive me for all of my sins. Save me today and help me to live for you every day of my life. In Jesus' name, amen. Amen. Amen. Praise God. Amen. I'm going to invite you to stand to your feet. We're going to close out our time together with one more song. Hey, this altar is a great place to leave a heavy burden. If you came in here with something heavy on you, you at least need to pray about it. Amen. Let's worship.

0: Here's the deal. You got work to do. You got a job to do. You got to tell people. Just take it serious. I'm begging you. Just take it serious. Because one day when you are hugging Jesus, you're going to be incredibly grateful somebody told you, right? Somebody needs you to tell them. Here's how we say it. You have been found by Jesus Christ. It's your job to go find somebody else, because found people. Amen. Go get one more. I love you.
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2: Good morning, everyone. Mostly sunny, warm today, 85. Showers, thunderstorms this evening, then turning partly cloudy, 60 to 65. Mostly cloudy, more showers, thunderstorms, redeveloping tomorrow, 80 to 85. Tomorrow night, scattered showers, thunderstorms, low 60s, and scattered showers, thunderstorms, Saturday, 80. Partly sunny Sunday, high of 80, and mostly sunny 85 Monday. I'm staff meteorologist Bill Jackman on the Virginia News Network.
3: Easy like Sunday mornings on the Cat.

Partly sunny this afternoon. Temperatures around 80 degrees. Clouds move in tonight, 70. Morning cloudiness tomorrow. Then skies turning partly sunny. A mix of clouds and sun. I have 75. Mostly clear mid-50s tomorrow night. And sunny 80 on Tuesday. Wednesday sunny, 80.

0: 85. Thursday, sunny, warm, low to mid-80s, and mostly sunny, pleasant Friday near 80. I'm staff meteorologist Bill Jackman on the Virginia News Network.
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1: Partly sunny this afternoon. Temperatures around 80 degrees. Clouds move in tonight, 70. Morning cloudiness tomorrow. Then skies turning partly sunny. A mix of clouds and sun. High of 75. Mostly clear mid-50s tomorrow night and sunny 80 on Tuesday. Wednesday, sunny, 80 to 85. Thursday, sunny, warm, low to mid-80s. And mostly sunny, pleasant Friday near 80. I'm staff meteorologist Bill Jackman on the Virginia News Network.
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80 degrees, clouds move in tonight, 70. Morning cloudiness tomorrow, then skies turning partly sunny, a mix of clouds and sun. High of 75, mostly clear mid-50s tomorrow night, and sunny 80 on Tuesday. Wednesday, sunny, 80 to 85. Thursday, sunny, warm, low to mid-80s, and mostly sunny, pleasant Friday near 80. I'm staff meteorologist Bill Jackwoman on the Virginia News Network.

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2: Winona Bernice Johnson Miller, age 64, of Galax, Virginia, passed away Thursday at her home. She is survived by her husband, Douglas Darrell Miller, of Galax, Virginia. Two daughters and sons-in-law, Chenoa and Sean Montgomery of Fancy Gap, Virginia, Lindsay and Ryan Oliver of Asheville, Virginia, a son and daughter-in-law, Hicks and Engle Miller of Cana, Virginia, sister and brother-in-law, Wynn and Jeff Combs of Freeze, Virginia, brothers and sisters-in-law, Warren and Ruth Johnson of Galax, Virginia, Wayne and Anna Lee Johnson of Roanoke, Virginia, and Wade and Barbara Johnson of Freeze, Virginia. 9 grandchildren, 1 great-grandchild, several nieces and nephews. Funeral services will be held Monday at 1 o'clock in the Hillcrest Baptist Church, with burial to follow in the Mount Hope Cemetery, and the family receive friends Monday from 11 a.m. till time for the funeral service at Hillcrest Baptist Church. Vaughn Gwynn Funeral Home in charge of arrangements. Winona Bernice Johnson Miller, age 64, of Galax, Virginia, passed away Thursday at her home. Lori Mae Harmon, age 86, of Woodlawn, Virginia, passed away Saturday, September the 5th, at the Waddell Nursing and Rehab in Galax, Virginia. Survivors include her daughter, Debbie Lynn Dabbs, and son, Stephen Douglas Harmon, and Mary.

0: Ann. Also, several grandchildren survive. Brother Ivan Robinson and spouse Dorothy and sister Shirley Hartwell and Lewis, along with several nieces and nephews. A celebration of life service will be held Saturday, September 19th at 2 o'clock at Mount Zion Primitive Baptist Church. Vaughn McGrady Chapel is serving the family. The deceased again is Lori Mae Harmon, age 86 of Woodlawn, passed away Saturday, September the 5th at the Waddell Nursing and Rehab in Galax, Virginia.
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4: 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And as always, stay tuned to this station for more fire safety tips.

0: Welcome to the Living by Faith Baptist Church program with Pastor Derek Cowan, the church located at 343 Hilltop Drive in Independence, Virginia. All are welcome.
1: And not a doer, he is likened to a man beholding his natural face in a glass. For he beholdeth himself and goeth his way and straightway forgetteth what manner of man he was. But whoso looketh into the perfect law of liberty and continueth therein, he being not a forgetful hearer, but a doer of the work, this man shall be blessed in his deed. If any man among you seem to be religious and bridleth not his tongue, but deceiveth his own heart, this man's religion is vain. Pure religion and undefiled before God and the Father is this, to visit the fatherless and widows in their affliction and to keep himself unspotted from the world. Let's go to the Lord in prayer. Heavenly Father, now we bow before you this morning, God, and how we thank you, Lord, for the precious word. We thank you, God.

we could open the pages of this holy text and read this morning. Father, I have enough confidence in what we've read today that should this be our benediction prayer and not another word spoken in this service, what's been read here would already do something in somebody's heart. God, it's a humbling thing to think a man would take the perfect word of God and then preach from it. And so, Lord, I stand in a place where the arm of flesh will fail. The talent of a man will never be enough. And so, God, I ask you this morning that you'd reach down from on high and just give us that heavenly unction without which no man can preach. And God, I pray that if there'd be one here today that's lost, that they'd get saved before they ever exit this building. And then I pray, God, today, for that one that's saved, that their heart might be stirred to draw closer still to you than what they've ever been before. And then I pray, Father, that you might clear our mind of every earthly care today and help us all, Lord, to look to the Lord, to focus on Jesus, God. And Lord, in our lives, Father, would you show us anything that you want us to change, anything that you want us to do differently, that we might draw closer still to thee. And now, Father, you just send the message as you want it sent. Preach us, Lord, as you want us to preach. And we'll be careful to thank you for all that you do, for we ask it in Jesus' name. And everybody said amen. Thank you so much. You can be seated. I want to preach a little while this morning on the difference between going to church and being the church. The difference between going to church and being the church. And everybody in this place to know today that you ever heard me doing preaching at all, you understand that I believe in attending church. The Bible says in Hebrews 10:25, not forsaking the assembling of ourselves together as the manner of some is, but exhorting one another, and so much the more as you see the day approaching. You've heard me give by definition what a church is by definition. It's a called out assembly, and that being bare minimum requires at least two, and that's why Christ in Matthew 18 said, where two, bare minimum, or three are gathered together in my name, I believe in going to church. This is not a message to exempt you from that, but I'm afraid somewhere along the way, we as American Christians have got lazy enough that we think just going and sitting on a padded pew in a climate-controlled building for an hour or two a week somehow is our greatest obligation, our highest call in Christian duty, and nothing could be further from the truth. Ladies and gentlemen, God has called us to be a people of action, a people that would do, not just hear and hear and hear. Now, some people say, well, now, preacher, I'm just like a sponge. I just like to sit and soak it all up. Yeah, you're a sponge, all right. You sit, you soak, and you sour. And what you need every now and then is for the Lord just to wring you out real good. And some of us, it's been a while since that's happened for us, and it's desperately needed. Now, I want to tell you, some of you like singing, standing on the promises, but from where I stand today, looks like most Baptists are sitting on the premises. We're not getting much done for the Lord. We're just going through the motions of the thing. We do a lot of lip service to what ought to be done, and very little Christian living's done in shoe leather. I mean walking it. Years back, there was an old saying that I saw some. It was printed on T-shirts for a while and kind of drifted away, and I think it's worth remembering this morning. It said, preach the gospel, use words if necessary. That's pretty good, isn't it? I think through the life we live and the way we treat people and our day-in, day-out walk of life, may I say there's a lot more to Christian living than going to church on Sunday morning or owning a copy of God's word or saying a little blessing for you eat your food. There's a lot more to Christian living than that. And may I say to you, friend, those works that we do, they're not what make us a Christian, but being a Christian is what changes us and defines who we are. And that's why 2 Corinthians 5:17, your Bible says, therefore if, and that's the big thing, you either are or you're not. Everybody's not in Christ. Therefore if any man be in Christ, he is a new creature. Old things are passed away, behold, all things are become new. Has there ever come that life-changing, defining moment in your life when all things became new? That by faith you believed on the Lord Jesus Christ. For once you've become that new creature in Christ, yes, that old nature's there to plague you and torment you and pull at you and harass you. It'll always be there, that flesh nature. You'll fight it till at last this robe of flesh you drop and rise to seize the everlasting prize. So yes, the carnal nature's there, and yes, we must battle.

battle against it and war against it always. Paul talked about that extensively in the book of Romans, and he talked about the things that he should do he didn't do, and the things that he shouldn't do he did do. And he said, "Oh, wretched man that I am, who shall deliver me from the body of this death?" And he said, "I thank God through our Lord Jesus Christ." May I say, there'll always be a battle taking place in the heart and the mind and the life of any child of God. That flesh that wants to please itself and the devil in this world, and that born again regenerated spirit in a man that God has quickened and made alive, that wants to live for God and honor God and feast on the treasures and bounty of God's word. And so there is a conflict that takes place. And if you're here today and you've never had that life-changing defining moment where that spirit nature in you was awakened and quickened, and you say, "Preacher, where you get talk like that?" Ephesians 2, hath he quickened which were dead in trespasses and sin. He made you alive. He woke you up spiritually. You had a dead spirit in you, and he woke that up when you believed on the Lord. And now you have a sincere God consciousness where God can communicate with you and you with the Lord. And may I say, since that's happened to you, you felt like a split person sometimes, and that is right. And if you're here today and you say, "Well, I don't feel that divide in me," maybe that divide's not there. Maybe that spirit in you still just as dead as it ever was. And listen to me, if that be the case for you, I'm glad you come to the right place this morning, because Jesus, honey, is still passing by. You can still get saved. You say, "How'd I do it? Through my works? Not hardly, friend." Can I tell you, all the good works in this world will never produce salvation. It never will. You can try to reform yourself. You can change your ways. You can give up your bad habits. You can pick up a lot of good habits. You can do everything just right, and outwardly everybody would look at you and say, "What a wonderful Christian that man or woman is." And in Matthew 23, to borrow from the words of our Lord, "You're nothing but a whited sepulcher, pretty on the outside, but on the inside you're full of dead men's bones." So listen, all the good works you never do, and "I'm changing and I'm being better." Oh, let me go and tell you right now, good works will never produce salvation. But listen, on the flip side of that coin, salvation will produce works. And he tells you that faith without works is dead, being alone. That's over in the second chapter of the book of James. Now listen, friend, you and I can't be saved by our works, and we can't be kept by our works. But listen, friend, Jesus himself said, "You'll know a tree by the fruit that it bears." And I realize any tree will go through seasons of barrenness, but it is impossible that an apple tree could produce an orange, or an orange tree could produce a pear. You'll know a tree by the fruit it bears. Some of us as Christians are living very fruitless lives and barren. You can look around now on this property. If you were to look around the boundary, there's several apple trees in the property. But I give you a steak dinner at your restaurant of choice if you can go find me an apple on any one of them trees. You can't find it there. They're in a dormant and a barren season. So don't be so judgmental. People always want to grab that verse. You'll know a tree by the fruit it bears. And they'll say, "I'm a fruit inspector, and I'm looking at your life, and I don't see evidence of fruit." I can take you out here again. As I say, you couldn't find me an apple on any one of them apple trees. That don't mean it ain't an apple tree. It just means it's dormant. But somewhere along the way, that apple tree ought to bloom. Somewhere along the way, even if it's only once every 4 or 5 years, there ought to be some apples pop out somewhere. You know why? Because it's an apple tree. Now, it producing apples, that ain't what made it an apple tree. It produces apples because it is an apple tree. And you and I, as children of God, may I say, if we're not careful, we'll get mixed up in this thing, and we'll think that our works produce our salvation, when it's exactly the other way around, that it's our salvation that produces our works. And if you, as a child of God, are not living for the Lord, and you just think that your 1 hour on Sunday's enough, and that'll get you through, even you that come more regular, and you're there for Sunday school and Sunday morning and Sunday night and Wednesday night and church cleanings and all the rest of it,

and maintenance. And I know they, some of you spends a lot of hours over here, and you that just kind of come and go, be aware of that. These things don't fix themselves and clean themselves and maintain themselves. We've got folks are working behind the scenes constantly that are keeping things going, and what a blessing that is. So even you that are over here multiple times a week working and doing, listen, that's good. That's a wonderful thing to labor around a building and a property. But listen, at the end of the day, out yonder's our mission field. At the end of the day, outside of these walls, those people you come in contact with when you work, and those people that you see along the way when you're buying your groceries, and that person you talk to down there at the gas pump when you're filling up your vehicle, there's your mission field, and there's a work to do. There's a heaven to gain and a hell to shun. The way's still straight. There's a race to be run. You can live as you please, but you must pay the cost, and the highway to heaven still goes by the cross. That's the message we have to declare. Jesus is the only way. It's up to them to receive or reject, but you and I've got a work to do. And so I'll preach a little while on that this morning, realizing that we as God's people and members of the body of Christ in particular, we that are saved, going to church is not the same thing as being the church. We've got a work to do that reaches far beyond these four walls. Church attendance is necessary. It's commanded. It's beneficial. It's edifying. It's good for us to meet together and hear preaching and teaching and singing and praying together. That helps us. It strengthens us. But we're to take what we learn and how we grow and how we're strengthened and apply that in our daily walk of life. And I'm afraid we're not doing that. And that's why James here in 1:22 is we've chosen the text verse. First thing he told us we had to do before you can do anything else. Number one, I've just got three simple little points right here. Three simple little thoughts the Lord's give us. We'll let you go to the house. Number one, you're going to have to do what? The Bible tells you to be a hearer. You're going to have to be a receiver of the word. In other words, you have to receive it. You have to be receptive of it. To hear it implies more than just hearing a tone of an audible sound, but it is to listen with understanding. And may I say to you today, Jesus used that terminology a lot. He that hath ears to hear, let him hear. You and I today, we'd say, you hear me, but are you listening to me? That's the idea. It's to be receptive of what you heard. That's the first step in this thing, child of God. Can I tell you, before you could ever get saved, you had to be receptive of the gospel message of our Lord Jesus Christ. You could not reject that message and be saved. You had to be receptive of it. And then and only then could all the wonderful graces and attributes of salvation be applied to your life and mine. Oh, how sweet it is. I've been saved since I was 16 years old, and I'm still learning what all God done for me when he saved me. When I get to thinking about regeneration, and I get to thinking about reconciliation, and I get to thinking about sanctification, and I get to thinking about justification. My soul, honey, and I'm on my way for glorification. When I get thinking about all I got when God saved me, I'm still learning, Bracky. I ain't got it all figured out yet. I'll tell you this much, though. I got more than I ever dreamed when I put my trust in him and him alone to save me. But I could not get saved. I could not be born again. I could not be made part of the family of God until first I was willing to receive, until first I was receptive of that message. And that's never changed. You think just that's how God started you in salvation. Faith cometh by hearing, hearing by the word. How shall they hear except somebody send them? How can they hear except to be a preacher? And how can they preach except to be sent? There in, that'd be Romans 10 down there about what, verse 14 or something right there. How can they call on him who they have not heard? How can they hear without a preacher? And how can you preach except to be sent? So here's the idea behind the thing, ladies and gentlemen. Your salvation began with you hearing the gospel message. That's where it started. Do you think God has changed his operating procedure after you got saved?

God starts out using his word to regenerate you, and now he's got a plan B on it? Of course not. God's still using his word. That's why the word is what's being emphasized. You can forget Derek, but you better not forget God's word. Amen. You can forget my opinions and ideas, but you better not forget the clear statements of Scripture. Amen. And so what we find in this, he said we've got to be a hearer of the word. That means we receive it. We open ourselves up to it. We accept it for what it is. And may I say, if you're sitting around always, Paul talked about them resting the scriptures to their own damnation. And that's what some of you do. You want to come to this book intellectually, and you want to argue with it, and you want to try to find fault with it. You'll never get anything out of God's word like that, because the Spirit of God has to teach it to you. For the things of God cannot be carnally discerned. You can't use the intellect of a man to get an understanding of Scripture, but it takes the Lord's Spirit making the application to your heart. And some of you, for a long time, it seemed like a closed book to you. And then one day, rather than argue with it, rather than wrestle with it, rather than try to change it, you just started accepting it for what it says. Once you start receiving it, that's step one. So we cannot begin to operate, function, or be anything that God's called us to be separate or apart from that book. You can't do it. There are lots of organizations today that call themselves ministries that are so far from the Bible at this point. And you say, well, they're thriving. Worldly organizations do tend to thrive. If you appeal to the flesh, boy, people will be attracted to it. You make folk feel good, they'll be attracted to it. But can I tell you, at the end of the day, you cannot separate yourself as a man, and you cannot separate a church as a ministry from that book. So the first thing for you as an individual to get a hold of, whether it's what you've heard preached and what you've read in church or told in a Sunday school class, or what you've read in your personal Bible study, that's the first thing. You've got to be receptive of it. Number two, couple verses down right there, he said that we not be a forgetful hearer. Not only do I have to receive it, but number two, I got to retain it. What good does it do me to grab a hold of it for a second and not hold on to it? Now, some of you understand this principle. You made it all the way through school. You couldn't stand there like a, or sit there like a hoot owl in an oak tree and bat your eyes at that chemistry teacher and not pay any attention to what they were teaching, because you knew test day was coming and final exam day was coming, and that stuff that teacher was spitting out at you, you was going to be able to turn around and spit that back out. Or if not, some of you liked your teacher so well, you decided to spend another year with them. I didn't like school that much. As a matter of fact, I detested it. I always thought I had other things I had rather be doing. And because of my dislike for school, I wanted to make sure I didn't have to do any of it more than I had to. So I made her count the first time through, and I got her done. I got her behind me. And I've been that dad down through the years to kids. I don't care if they won't grumble about it. They're going to do it anyhow. I went through it. They're going to go through it. End of discussion. Period. Exclamation mark. Now, the idea behind that thing is not only listening to understand and listening to learn. The idea of hearing, you have to receive it first. But then the second thing, you've got to retain it. Got to hold on to it. You've got to remember it. Now, folks, what did the Bible tell you? We just have come our Christmas season. What did the Bible tell you that Mary had done with everything she had heard and seen about the birth of our Lord in the Gospel of Luke chapter 2? Said she kept all these things and pondered them in her heart. Where would we be today if the Apostle Paul had readily heard what the Lord gave him and then turned around and happily forgot it later? Where would we be? Why, over half of your New Testament would be missing, friend. Can I tell you today, the Bible tells you, and there's nothing wrong with just reading.

As a matter of fact, Paul told him, he said, give attendance unto reading, that's good. But he also told him in 2 Timothy 2:15 to study, to shew thyself approved unto God. The idea behind that, you better study. You better not just be a hearer of it, you be a receiver of it, but you better be a retainer of it. You got to hold on to it. Now y'all say, well, my memory's bad. You still manage to remember a lot of important things, don't you? And for those of you that say, well, preacher, I just can't quote them scriptures like you can. How do you know? You've never tried. Some of y'all have got the idea that there's some magic potion of this thing that I, and I will say this, that I asked God for it and God has helped me. But don't you get the idea that I learned the verses I did by putting my Bible under my pillow and sleeping on it and just hoping it'd soak into my head. You know how Derek Cowan memorizes verses? Are y'all ready for this? I memorize them the same way you do, by reading them over and over and over and over and over and saying them. And when I mess up, going back, read it again and again and saying them till I finally get to where it's embedded, ingrained in my memory. It don't just fall into my head. Uh-huh. See, I'll say my memory ain't good. You can tell me what your first telephone number was. You ain't dialed it in 45 years, but you can tell me what your first telephone number was. But your memory's no good, is it? I believe anything that's not exercised will get weak. And I don't care where you are in memory, maybe your memory, and I'll readily admit my memory is definitely not as strong now as it used to be. Verses I memorized when I was younger are easier to hold on to than ones I've tried to learn this week. But I'm not going to give up on it. I'm going to keep working at it. And let me go on and give you this for you to say, oh, well, my memory's just no good. You see this thing I'm holding up, and for those that listen to this through audio, I have an ink pen in my hand. You say, what a wonderful contraption I hold in my hand. If you don't like it in ink, you can get it with a lead pencil. It's an amazing thing. Look what else I can hold up. Of course, this is an envelope, but it'll make a good example. That's a piece of paper. Isn't it amazing that just like you can mark down your next doctor's appointment, or you can write down your medication schedule, or you can mark down the kids' birthdays so you don't forget them, isn't it amazing you can use the same pen and the same kind of paper and you can write down notes to help you remember God's word? People say, I just can't spit that Romans road out. Can you write the verses up in one of the blank pages of the front of your Bible up in the fly leaf? Could you do that? And if nothing else, maybe you stumble and fumble trying to find it. You ought to be at this point in the game, you ought to be working pretty hard to spend enough time in the Word of God to find the books. You ought to spend enough time there to figure out where they are. You say, preacher, I've never took time to do that. Well, you got a more important book you think you could be studying and learning? Study implies more than just reading it, honey. It means I'm retaining something from it. How many of y'all work for a living? Work or have worked? How many of you all were required in your job to remember to do certain things certain ways? Anybody that didn't raise their hand, I want you to talk to me after church. I want to know what kind of work you did. You had to do certain things certain ways, and if you didn't, it wasn't going to work. And you had to remember, Bruce and Ruth Ellen milked cows for years. Bruce, if you forgot to go into the milk room after you'd washed everything up and put that supply line over into the tank, what happened to all the milk that you got out of them cows? Went right in the floor, didn't it, buddy? You had to remember some things, didn't you? What happened if you milked the cows and failed to clean everything up when it was over and end up with a bunch of sour milk in your lines? Your bacteria count went through the roof and they dumped your milk on you and there went a paycheck. You had to remember certain things. Everybody here, I'm just giving an example of what I know he did for a living. Everybody here that's ever done anything, you have to remember some stuff.

0: said not to be a forgetful hearer. And you know what breaks my heart as a pastor? You can study and you can pray and you can preach and you can teach, and people will sit there in that moment and they will enjoy it. And 2 weeks later, a month later, 3 months later, that subject can come up in their life and they don't have a clue how to answer it. You heard it, you received it, but you didn't retain it. For those of you who say, well, preacher, I'm doing the best I can, let me go and give you this. If those of you that ain't going to remember it, at least let it keep flowing through. Don't just give plumb up, even if you ain't going. I want you to start retaining something and not be forgetful. Because how can you ever do what's right if you forget all the time? Randy drives a truck for a living. There's a lot of things has to be done right to drive that before you ever pull off, it and her brother. Things have to be hooked up a certain way. Those brake lines have got to be hooked. That fifth wheel's got to be hooked. Those jack stands have got to be lit. Everything's got to be done right. And if you forget any of it and try to take off without it being done properly, you ain't gonna make it very far. Is that right? So is you and I a Christian walk. So we get the idea going to church, soaking it up, soaking it up, soaking it up, and then souring in it after a while. Well, I'm a good Christian. I go to church. Try being the church. But I can't be the church. I can't be what Christ has called me to be till first I've received his word, and secondly, I've retained his word. But you say, well, preacher, I just can't remember. I want you to keep working at it. Take you some notes. Jot some stuff down. Mark things if you need to. And I want to tell you, for those of you scared to mark in your Bible, the one piece of advice I'll give you is this. If you're going to mark something in there, make a note as to why you marked it. Because you will not remember later on. You underlined a verse because at that moment something in it jumped out at you. You come along 3 months later and say, why did I underline that? If it's worth marking, it's worth taking a moment to write you a note in the margin as to why you marked it. God showed you something about it, or you'd have never marked it in the first place. You take the blank pages up in the front of your Bible and you can put verses about the plan of salvation. You can put things in there that you struggle with, different addictions and different temptations that you're battling. Get you some verses that'll help you to combat them. And if you can't remember them and then the ability to quote them, at the least you can write them down and have them right there ready. Now, if you still can't remember, I'll give this, just keep pouring it through. An old colander don't hold much water either, but it sure does clean it on the way through. So if you ain't gonna retain, just keep pouring it through, honey. But can I tell you, if you're not retaining it, what are you gonna be able to do? The nester's over here.
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4: I don't really know how much we'll read or where to stop at, but we just go obey the Lord. Amen. John chapter 4, verse number 1 says this. When therefore the Lord knew how the Pharisees had heard that Jesus made and baptized more disciples than John, though Jesus

himself baptized not, but his disciples. He left Judea and parted again into Galilee, and he must needs go through Samaria. Boy, I love that. Must needs. Highlight that if you ain't got it highlighted. He must needs go through Samaria. Then cometh he to a city of Samaria, which is called Sychar, near to the parcel of ground that Jacob gave to his son Joseph. Now Jacob's well was there. Jesus, therefore, being wearied with his journey, sat thus on the well, and it was about the sixth hour. There cometh a woman of Samaria to draw water. Jesus saith unto her, Give me to drink, for his disciples were gone away unto that city to buy meat. Then saith the woman of Samaria unto him, How is it that thou, being a Jew, askest drink of me, which am a woman of Samaria? For the Jews have no dealings with the Samaritans. Jesus answered and said unto her, If thou knewest the gift of God, and who it is that saith to thee, Give me to drink, thou wouldest have asked of him, and he would have given thee living water. The woman saith unto him, Sir, thou hast nothing to draw with, and the well is deep. From whence then hast thou that living water? Boy, he got her attention, didn't he? What are you talking about? I'm glad the Lord gets my attention sometimes. And art thou greater than our father Jacob? Right? She's mentioning Jacob again. Which gave us the well and drank thereof himself and his children and his cattle. And Jesus answered and said unto her, Whosoever drinketh of this water shall thirst again. But whosoever drinketh of the water that I shall give him shall never thirst. But the water that I shall give him shall be in him a well of water springing up into everlasting life. The woman saith unto him, Sir, give me this water that I thirst not, neither come hither to draw. Jesus saith unto her, Go call thy husband and come hither. The woman answered and said, I have no husband. Jesus said unto her, Thou hast well said, I have no husband, for thou hast had five husbands, and he whom thou now hast is not thy husband. In that saidst thou truly. The woman saith unto him, Sir, I perceive that thou art a prophet. Our fathers worshipped in this mountain, and ye say that in Jerusalem is the place where men ought to worship. There was a difference between the Jews and Samaritans. The Jews had their temple in Jerusalem, and the Samaritans had their own temple there in the mountain. And it was separation because the Samaritans and the Jews considered the Samaritans to be half-breeds because there were some Jews that had interbred with the Assyrians, and they considered them half-breeds, and there was separation, and they went in their own ways religiously as well, but they had Jacob in common. Jacob's name was changed to Israel. We'll get there. The 20 again said, Our fathers worshipped in this mountain, talking about the Samaritans, and ye say that in Jerusalem is the place where men ought to worship. Jesus saith unto her, Woman, believe me, the hour cometh when ye shall neither in this mountain nor yet at Jerusalem worship the Father. Ye worship ye know not what. We know what we worship, for salvation is of the Jews. But the hour cometh, and now is, when the true worshipers shall worship the Father in spirit and in truth, for the Father seeketh such to worship Him. God is a spirit, and they that worship Him must worship Him in spirit and in truth. The woman saith unto him, I know that Messiah cometh, which is called Christ. When he is come, he will tell us all things. Jesus saith unto her, I that speak unto thee am him, am he. And upon this came the disciples and marveled that he talked with the woman. Yet no man said, What seekest thou, or why talkest thou with her? The woman then left her water pot and went her way into the city and saith to the men, Come and see a man which told me all things that ever I did. Is not this the Christ? Then they went out of the city and came unto him. In the meanwhile, his disciples prayed, saying, Master, eat. But he said unto them, I have meat that ye know not of. Therefore said the disciples one to another,

0: hath any man brought him ought to eat, Jesus saith unto them, My meat is to do the will of him that sent me, and to finish his work. Say not ye, there are yet 4 months, and then cometh harvest. Behold, I say unto you, lift up your eyes and look on the fields, for they are white already to harvest. And he that reapeth receive wages, and gathereth fruit unto eternal life, that both he that soweth and he that reapeth may rejoice together. And herein is that saying true, one soweth and another reapeth. I sent you to reap whereon ye bestowed no labor. Other men labored, and ye entered into their labors. And many of the Samaritans of that city believed on him for the saying of the woman which testified, He told me all that ever I did. So when the Samaritans were come unto him, they besought him that he would tarry with them, and he abode there 2 days, and many more believed because of his own word. If they ever going to believe, it's going to be because of his own word. And said unto the woman, Now we believe, not because thy saying, for we have heard him ourselves, and know that this indeed is the Christ, the Savior of the world. Christopher Leonard, you ask the Lord to bless the reading of his word.
1: Thank you for everything you've done for us, Lord. Lord, just thank you for allowing us to be in your house again, Lord. Lord, you would just bless the reading of your word, Lord. Lord, just let us be one mind, Lord.
0: Amen. Like I said, I really don't know where exactly to start and where to finish. But we're going to give you what the Lord's placed on our heart. I love the verse 23. It said, But the hour cometh now, and now is, when the true worshipers shall worship the Father in spirit and in truth. For the Father seeketh such to worship him. And verse number 42 said, And said unto the woman, Now we believe not because of thy saying, for we have heard him ourselves, and know that this is indeed the Christ, the Savior of the world. So he was telling, Jesus told the woman, he said, there's coming a time when it ain't going to be worship in the temple in Jerusalem. It's not going to be the worship in y'all's temple here in the mountains of Samaria. It's going to be worshiping as individuals. It's going to be worshiping him in spirit and in truth as individuals. I'm glad that I don't have to go to a temple to worship him, that I worship him every day, walking in spirit and walking in truth and giving the truth. And the Bible said in 42, it said that many of them believed because they heard his word, and they believed as individuals. They didn't just believe because they were Jews. In fact, these were Samaritans. They believed because of the word of God. And I'm thankful that salvation is an individual thing. My salvation's not based upon y'all. Y'all's salvation's not based upon me. My salvation is a personal relationship with the Lord Jesus Christ. And however close I am to Him, however far away I am to Him, however much I know about Him or don't know about Him, that's between me and Him. That's up to me to learn about Him and commune with Him. But here in the Scripture, go back to verse number... read verse number 4. Again, and he must needs go through Samaria. And then verse number 5 and number 6 is where I'm trying to go to. And this is a little different. I'm telling you, it's a little different. Then cometh he to a city of Samaria, which is called Sychar, near to the parcel of ground that Jacob gave to his son Joseph. Now Jacob's well was there. Jesus, therefore, being wearied with his journey, sat thus on the well. Jesus is set on this well that Jacob has dug 1800 years prior. It said that he sat thus on the well, and it was the sixth hour. We all know this story. This is a very familiar story. I, in fact, love preaching on this story. And while I was reading through the story, I had a real hard time not stopping and preaching on a whole bunch of points. It's in this chapter, and like I told you earlier, I'd really love to hit them good hallelujah points and shouting points, but that's not the direction the Lord wants us to go. But I got to pondering on this. I've thought about this before. It's hit my mind several years ago, just kind of curious and wondering. But you can study back in Genesis of the story of Jacob, and you can't find anywhere where he dug this well. But for some reason, John found that it was important. The Holy Ghost, through John, found that it was important that he told us that this was the

land that Jacob had purchased and given to Joseph, and that this well that was so important in the story, that Jesus had a need, he must needs go to this well and meet this woman and sit and talk with her, that led to her getting born again, and then her going into the town and telling the men, which would have been a big no-no. She didn't even want to talk to the women to start with. That's why she was there at noon, because they would call her a whore. That's what they'd call her, and they'd say, "We don't want nothing to do with you." So instead of going early in the morning to get her water, she went at noonday at the hottest point of the day, and she went because she didn't want anybody to talk about her. She didn't want to have to speak to anybody. But when she got there, this Jewish man, this rabbi-looking guy, who just so happened to be the God of heaven, just happened to be the Savior of the world. When she got there to this divine appointment, she met Jesus. And after she met him, he told her all about her, and he revealed himself to her that he is the Christ. And then she runs back in the town and she begins to tell all the men. And she meant it with so much zeal and so much heart in it that they believed that this was true just by how much she told it. And so they went back to the well, and they went and they found this Jesus, and a whole bunch of Samaritan men begin to get saved because of the testimony of what has happened here at this well that Jacob had dug 1700 to 1800 years prior. There's a whole big long story here, and I'm going to try to get through it. I tried to summarize this as best as I could, but we know this, the story of Jacob. Abraham had Isaac. Isaac had Jacob and Esau. We know that story, and I'm going to try to buzz through as much as I can, but we know the story of how that Esau sold Jacob his birthright. And then we know how that Jacob deceived Isaac when Isaac was up in age and he was close to dying, that Jacob deceived Isaac into giving him Esau's blessing. He put the, I think it was goat's hair on his arms, and he went in, and Isaac thought that it was Jacob, and Isaac thought that it was Esau, and instead of blessing Esau, he blessed Jacob instead, and he tricked him. And then when Esau found out, he wanted to kill Jacob. So Jacob fled from home. He fled from where he was at, because now he's got Esau's birthright. Now he's told the blessing that was supposed to be for Esau, and Esau wants to kill him. And Esau was a hunter, and Esau was a manly of a man, and Jacob wasn't that type of man. They was total opposites. You know how brothers and sisters sometimes are. They're just totally different. And he was afraid of Esau, so Jacob fled from Esau, and he fled from his home. And it said that he went down to his uncle's house, Laban. He went to Laban's house, and it said that Jacob went to Haran, and he fell in love with his uncle's daughter, which is different time period, a different context, but he fell in love with Rachel, and he agreed to work for 7 years for her father Laban in order to get to marry her. So Jacob works for 7 years, and he's laboring for Laban, and he stayed there as a servant, and he worked all with the whole purpose of wanting to marry Rachel, Laban's daughter. But then Laban, on their wedding night, on that after that 7 years, tricks Jacob into thinking that he's sending in Rachel to marry him, but he sends in Leah instead. We know this story. He sends in Leah instead and tricks him. So Jacob ends up married to Leah instead of Rebekah. He marries her sister instead of Rebekah. And even after all that, Jacob still said, "Listen, I'll work for you another 7 years if I can have Rachel." He really loved her. And I thought, boy, that's the love of Christ to us. I'll do whatever it takes to have them. I'll go to earth. I'll robe myself in flesh. I'll go to the cross just to marry them, just to have the bride of Christ. That's the love of Christ. But he went and he worked 7 more years, and then he gets to marry Rachel. And then we know the story that he has 12 sons, and they become the 12 tribes of Israel. Jacob's name is changed to Israel, and this is where the birth of the nation of Israel comes from. And it's his 12 sons are the 12 tribes. And then in Genesis 31 and 3, you don't have to turn there, I got some stuff wrote down. Genesis 31 and 3, it says this, "And the Lord said unto Jacob, Return unto the land of thy fathers and to thy kindred, and I will be with you." So here he has, Jacob had fled some 20 years prior because Esau wanted to kill him because he had deceived his family. He had deceived Isaac, he had deceived Esau, and his mom was in on it, which was the whole deal of it. But he had fled because he was fearful that his brother was going to kill him.

him, and he had stayed gone because he had fell in love and he wanted to marry Rachel. And then while he was gone, he was still afraid that Esau wanted to kill him. So he had some reservations about going back home where the Lord had sent him. Can I say this? You better go where the Lord sends you. You better stay where the Lord tells you to stay. But if the Lord tells you to go, you better go. And if the Lord tells you to stay, you better stay. But we better have our hearts cleaned up and prepared so that we can hear the voice of God when He speaks to us. But he was afraid to go back. But because the voice of the Lord had told him to go, because God had told him to go, Jacob packed up his family, his possessions, and he headed back toward Canaan. He headed back to the land of his fathers. And the Lord had told him in that scripture, he said, "Return into the land of thy fathers and to thy kindred, and I will be with thee." So the Lord said, you go back. It don't matter what your brother, if your brother hates you, if your brother wants to kill you. But if you go back, I'll be with you. And he trusted in the word of the Lord. And he said, I'll go back. And then in Genesis 33:4, it said this, "And Esau ran to meet him and embraced him and fell on his neck and kissed him, and they wept." So what he thought was going to happen, he thought he was going to take his family, his possessions, all his stuff, and he was going to go back. And when he got there, his brother was going to kill him. His brother, 20 years later, was still going to be mad. It was going to be bad. It was going to be awful. But he knew the Lord said he'd be with him. But when he got back, what he thought was going to happen didn't happen. Exactly the opposite of that happened. I'll read it again. "And Esau ran to meet him and embraced him and fell on his neck and kissed him, and they wept." So the Lord had already taken care of it before Jacob ever made the first step back home. Well, I sure am glad when the Lord takes care of stuff before I ever take the right step in the right direction. He's already got it handled. He's a sovereign God. He's in control of it all. He knows what's in my future. He knows what's in my past. He knows what's happening right now. He has all power in heaven and in earth. There's nothing that can ever come to me that don't pass through His hand. He's totally in control of it all. No matter my fears, no matter my failures, no matter my troubles, my trials, my heartaches, He is in total control of every bit of it. And I can trust and rest in that fact that He will be with me. Genesis 33:18, then it says this, "And Jacob came to Shalem, a city of Shechem, which is in the land of Canaan. When he came from Padanaram and pitched his tent before the city, and he bought a parcel of a field where he had spread his tent at the hand of the children of Hamor, Shechem's father, for 100 pieces of money. And he erected there an altar and called it Elohi Israel." And that just means God is the God of Israel. After all that God had done, he made an altar here back in Canaan, back in he calls it Shechem here, and he's built an altar, and he set up a tent, and his people's here, and he sets up an altar, and it says, God is the God of Israel. This land that had been promised to his father, the land that had been promised to Abraham and his descendants, and Jacob, Israel, his name's now been changed to Israel. He's back in the land of Canaan. He's back in the land that God had promised. God had restored the relationship with his brother, and he sets up an altar and a tent here. And here in the Old Testament, this land is called Shechem. But in the New Testament, it's the same place that we're reading about that's called Sychar. And we can't find anywhere in the Scripture where it says that why Jacob dug the well in the Old Testament. But then in the New Testament, we see in John chapter 4, verse 11, he said, "The woman saith unto him, Sir, thou hast nothing to draw with, and the well is deep. From whence thou hast that living water?" Verse 12 said, "Art thou greater than our father Jacob, which gave us the well, and drank thereof himself and his children and his cattle?" So this well, or this story, 1700 to 1800 years down the road. Now, that's a long time. I don't know about y'all. That's almost as long as it's been since Jesus was here from us. That's a long time. But this many years down the road, these Samaritans, and they take their heritage back to Jacob, just the same as the Jews took their heritage back to Jacob. And the Lord had brought it all together here around Jacob's well, just as He did with Jacob and Esau, to reunite them in

going to be to worship Him in spirit and in truth. He takes it all in one grand design that nobody ever could have dreamed would have happened. And He puts it all right back together just perfectly with people who didn't know what they was doing, with things that He had instructed them to do. It came full circle and things just lined up just perfectly. Ain't you glad when the Lord takes things that you don't know how it's ever going to work? What it's ever going to accomplish, how the Lord could ever use it for His glory. But then, every now and again, we get to see how it comes full circle and He takes what He's told us to do and it all just comes around and works out perfectly. And you can see how that God used the instruction that He gave you for His for your good and for His glory. Even though it didn't make sense, even though I didn't understand, even though I didn't want to go, I didn't want to do it, God can still take the obedience in the small things and bring them around full circle and make it something that you never could have dreamed would have happened. So here we are. We're 1,800 years later. Jesus said, I must needs. That's strong language. I must needs. I have to go here. This is part of the story that has to happen. I got to go through Samaria. Most of the time they would go around Samaria because they didn't want nothing to do with each other. They would dodge the place to get back to Jerusalem. But He said, I must needs to go through Samaria. And then He goes and He comes to Jacob's well, something that they both could relate on, they both could understand. And it reunited and it opened this woman's eyes and she got born again. So he comes to Jacob's well, and it said now, verse 5 again, now Jacob's well was there. Jesus, therefore, being weary with His journey, sat thus on the well, and it was about the sixth hour. I can just imagine, you gotta use your mind a little bit to think about this thing. I know it's a whole long story to get here. I hope you followed me. But can you just imagine as Jacob has been down at his father-in-law's house. He had run from his brother. He's been gone for 20 years. And the Lord said, take your stuff, your family and all, and go back home and I'll be with you. Can you just imagine what was running through his head? Yeah. Lord, there ain't no way. Lord, I can't do that. Lord, this is where my life is. This is where my home is. This is all my children know. This is the only place that we've ever been. My brother's back up there. It'll never work, God. Yeah, how foolish of an answer is that to the Lord? It'll never work, God. Hey, with a man, all things, or with man, it's impossible. But with God, all things are possible. But He's saying, God, there's no way. If I go, my brother's gonna kill me. This will be the end of my life. God, is this really what You want? You really want me to die? Yeah, I mean, I could do so much for You right here where I'm at. I could do so much for You just staying here and letting me follow my plan to serve You. Well, but that ain't how it works. I can't follow my plan to serve God. I got to follow God's plan to serve God. Being a Christian's all about making Him our Lord. And if He's our Lord, that means He instructs us in our path. He directs our path. He directs our ways, whether we understand it or not. He's our Lord. He's not just our Savior. We love to talk about how He's our Savior, but He's our Lord first and foremost. He's got to be our Lord before He can be our Savior. But Jacob's saying, Lord, I can't go up there. And the Lord said, go and I'll be with you. Yeah. But Lord, You don't understand this. Go and I'll be with you. But Lord, let me just explain this to you that you might not quite understand. Oh. Go and I'll be with you. I mean, that's exactly how mean You are. That's exactly, Lord, I cannot preach. God, I can't preach. 12 years old, sitting back there where Lexi is. Lord, there ain't no way I can preach. Go and I'll be with you. Go. And for nearly 20 years, I said, Lord, there's no way I can go. Well, what wasted time. Well, wasted time. Obedience is important. That's what I'm preaching on. Obedience is important. I sat back there and I said, Lord, I can't do this. Lord, I can't do this. I mean, my wife knew. I mean, our second or third date that I'd been dealing with this for a long time. People that I got drunk with knew that that was why I was the way I was, because I was dealing with this thing. And I was saying, but Lord, yeah, I just don't really know if I can do that. Lord, I just don't really know if that's You telling me to do that. If you're a born-again child of God, you know when the Lord speaks to you. It's not an audible voice. I've never in my life heard the audible voice of God. I've

0: heard my own voice reading His Word. I know that this is His Word. But when the Spirit of God lives in you, He directs your path. And you know when it's God and when it's not. And even in the small things, we've got to listen to the voice of God and be obedient, because there's something down the road that we never could have dreamed of, that we never could have seen. So Jacob takes his family, takes his home, takes all his family, all his cattle, all his stuff, and he goes back and he ends up here in Shechem or Sychar, and he's there and he pitches his tent and then he digs this well. And when Jacob was digging this well, the obedience wasn't digging the well. The obedience was going back home. Yeah. The obedience was going where he's supposed to go. And then when he got there, the Lord took care of him, and he was just living life. He was just living. He was just trying to, the Bible said that him and his family and his cattle, that they all drank from this well. I know this is a simple thought, but they was all drinking from this well. And when he was digging this well, there's no way in a million years that he thought that 1,800 years down the road that the Christ, the Messiah, the God of heaven robed in the flesh, would one day be sitting on the well that he was digging. There's no way that he ever could have dreamed that or thought that up. If he had tried to come up with a story, it probably wouldn't have been that good. But here it is. It's all this many years later. And Jesus said, I must needs go through Samaria. And he's come to this well and he's took a rest on this well. And he's sitting there and this Samaritan woman comes and the Samaritans are being brought back into the fold. And this whole thing's coming around full circle. And Jesus is about to go to the cross and we can all be born again. And then we can all worship Him where we're at, in spirit and in truth. But it's all because this well was here. It was God's sovereign hand. It was because God designed it and set it up. But it was because Jacob listened to God. I wonder how many things in our life the Lord has said, I want you to go down here and do this. Or conviction in your heart. You drive by a drunk under the bridge, and the Lord just says, stop and tell them that Jesus loves them. Just stop and tell them. Well, we say, Lord, they don't listen. I've talked to them before. They're hard. They don't care nothing about that. All they want is a dollar so they can go get drunk. But what kind of chance do you think that we missed? What kind of opportunity for the kingdom of God do you think that we passed on by? Jacob could have said, Lord, I ain't going down there. And boy, wouldn't that have changed the whole course of history? I mean, that would have changed the whole course of it all. I mean, this was 1,700, 1,800 years later that he's sitting on the well, but we're 2,000 years past that, and we're still reading about the well that Jacob dug that he thought was so insignificant. How many things in our life do we think is so insignificant? I'll give you this. I really hadn't thought about it. But the other day, I was up here mowing on Thursday, and when I was mowing, there was a jacket laying up here on the playground. And I thought, that's somebody's jacket. I'm going to throw that thing in the fellowship hall. Well, then when I got done mowing and I weed eated, I had sprayed up here last week so I didn't have to weed eat around the playground. And I left and I forgot about that jacket. And I thought, they can get it Sunday. And then I thought, no, it's going to rain. And honestly.
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1: Partly sunny this afternoon, temperatures around 80 degrees, clouds move in tonight 70, morning cloudiness tomorrow, then skies turning partly sunny, a mix of clouds and sun, high of 75, mostly clear mid-50s tomorrow night and sunny 80 on Tuesday, Wednesday sunny 80 to 85, Thursday sunny, warm, low to mid-80s, and mostly sunny pleasant Friday near 80. I'm staff meteorologist Bill Jackman on the Virginia News Network.
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1: Partly sunny this afternoon. Temperatures around 80 degrees. Clouds move in tonight, 70. Morning cloudiness tomorrow. Then skies turning partly sunny. A mix of clouds and sun. I have 75. Mostly clear mid-50s tomorrow night and sunny 80 on Tuesday. Wednesday, sunny, 80 to 85. Thursday, sunny, warm, low to mid-80s. And mostly sunny, pleasant Friday near 80. I'm staff meteorologist Bill Jackman on the Virginia News Network.
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0: Partly sunny this afternoon. Temperatures around 80 degrees. Clouds move in tonight, 70. Morning cloudiness tomorrow. Then skies turning partly sunny. A mix of clouds and sun. High of 75. Mostly clear mid-50s tomorrow night. And sunny 80 on Tuesday. Wednesday sunny, 80 to 85. Thursday sunny, warm, low to mid-80s. And mostly sunny, pleasant Friday near 80. I'm staff meteorologist Bill Jackman on the Virginia News Network.
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2: Partly sunny this afternoon. Temperatures around 80 degrees. Clouds move in tonight, 70. Morning cloudiness tomorrow. Then skies turning partly sunny. A mix of clouds and sun. I have 75. Mostly clear mid-50s tomorrow night and sunny 80 on Tuesday. Wednesday, sunny 80 to 85. Thursday, sunny, warm, low to mid-80s. And mostly sunny, pleasant Friday near 80. I'm staff meteorologist Bill Jackwoman on the Virginia News Network.
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partly sunny this afternoon. Temperatures around 80 degrees. Clouds move in tonight, 70. Morning cloudiness tomorrow. Then skies turning partly sunny. A mix of clouds and sun. I have 75. Mostly clear mid-50s tomorrow night and sunny 80 on Tuesday. Wednesday, sunny 80 to 85. Thursday, sunny, warm, low to mid-80s. And mostly sunny, pleasant Friday near 80. I'm staff meteorologist Bill Jackman on the Virginia News.

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1: Partly sunny this afternoon. Temperatures around 80 degrees. Clouds move in tonight, 70. Morning cloudiness tomorrow. Then skies turning partly sunny. A mix of clouds and sun. I have 75. Mostly clear mid-50s tomorrow night and sunny 80 on Tuesday. Wednesday, sunny, 80 to 85. Thursday, sunny, warm, low to mid-80s. And mostly sunny, pleasant Friday near 80. I'm staff meteorologist Bill Jackman on the Virginia News Network.
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0: Partly sunny this afternoon. Temperatures around 80 degrees. Clouds move in tonight, 70. Morning cloudiness tomorrow. Then skies turning partly sunny. A mix of clouds and sun. High of 75. Mostly clear mid-50s tomorrow night. And sunny 80 on Tuesday. Wednesday sunny, 80 to 85. Thursday sunny, warm, low to mid-80s. And mostly sunny, pleasant Friday near 80. I'm staff meteorologist Bill Jackman on the Virginia News Network.
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1: Partly sunny this afternoon, temperatures around 80 degrees, clouds move in tonight 70, morning cloudiness tomorrow, then skies turning partly sunny, a mix of clouds and sun, high of 75, mostly clear mid-50s tomorrow night, and sunny 80 on Tuesday. Wednesday, sunny, 80 to 85. Thursday, sunny, warm, low to mid-80s. And mostly sunny, pleasant Friday, near 80. I'm staff meteorologist Bill Jackman on the Virginia News Network.
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0: Partly sunny this afternoon. Temperatures around 80 degrees. Clouds move in tonight, 70. Morning cloudiness tomorrow. Then skies turning partly sunny. A mix of clouds and sun. I have 75. Mostly clear mid-50s tomorrow night and sunny 80 on Tuesday. Wednesday, sunny 80 to 85. Thursday, sunny, warm, low to mid-80s. And mostly sunny, pleasant Friday near 80. I'm staff meteorologist Bill Jackwoman on the Virginia News Network.
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1: Partly sunny this afternoon. Temperatures around 80 degrees. Clouds move in tonight, 70. Morning cloudiness tomorrow. Then skies turning partly sunny. A mix of clouds and sun. I have 75. Mostly clear mid-50s tomorrow night and sunny 80 on Tuesday. Wednesday, sunny, 80 to 85. Thursday, sunny, warm, low to mid-80s. And mostly sunny, pleasant Friday near 80. I'm staff meteorologist Bill Jackman on the Virginia News Network.
0: Turn it on. Crank it up. 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WCGX, The Cat.